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1: Arch Manning's yards per attempt. And to be clear, YPA is not an wholesale indicator of how good or bad a quarterback is, but I do believe, Chuck, it's an indicator of what you believe you're capable of doing as an offense. Arch Manning's YPA is 7.5. Now, let me kind of give a comparison point. You mentioned Quinn Ewers, right? The best Texas offense that I've covered in the five seasons I've been covering the Longhorns was their 2023 team that, of course, made it to a College Football Playoff semifinal, loss to Washington. Quinn Ewers' YPA was 8.8. It simply means Steve Sarkisian had more trust in Quinn's ability to push the ball downfield and trust in those receivers to make the plays. Of course, that was Xavier Worthy, A.D. Mitchell, Jordan Winnington. There's no shortage of receiving talent on this year's roster, right? Ryan Wingo, Emmett Mosley, Cam Coleman. But right now, for whatever reason, it's simply not coming together in terms of downfield. You saw it against Texas State, but my God, it's Texas State, all right? The rest of the games, and granted, again, they played Ohio State and Tennessee, but it's just a little troublesome, a little worrisome in my mind that this is where it is, because you take a look at some of the other quarterbacks, you know, Kevin Jennings and some of the other folks, Darian Mensah, right? Those are all guys that you think Arch Manning should be in that company. He's not there yet. So I guess it's incomplete if you ask me to take a look at Arch Manning through four games so far.
2: We give you him, I don't know, about 10 minutes a couple times in the season. You can get him every single day at Horns 247. Consume him. It's Eric Henry. All right, Dr. Eric Henry, Cam Coleman. I saw him go in the tent, then I saw him come back, but I didn't see him really impact the game. How is Cam?
1: You know, I'll be looking to get an update. I'm going to cross my fingers, Chuck. Steve Sarkisian, since we're in SEC play, he has not been keen on giving out injury updates, because he'll just say you can point to the injury availability report on Wednesday. Well, we don't have one since Texas is on a bye, so we'll see if he answers it. I saw Cam Coleman come off the field. He and linebacker Raheem Biles, were the last two players to leave the field at Neyland Stadium on Saturday. He looked fine, but as you mentioned, didn't do much after he went in the tent.
2: Boy, Raheem Biles, he dealt it out. And Colin Simmons, did Faison Brandon steal something from Colin Simmons? Like, what was I knew he's an All-American, but my Lord, that's not a bad offensive line they were going against.
1: Not at all. And this is funny. You know, I was telling people entering the game that I thought my matchup to watch was Colin Simmons versus Tennessee tackles Jesse Perry and David Sanders Jr. And listen, what you saw on Saturday was indicative, of what Will Muschamp wanted to do with Colin. Not just have him rush off the edge, right? But stand him up in different situations. You saw one, I believe, or two of his sacks came in scenarios where he kind of lined up on the interior, stood up, yep, let the other guys do their thing, and then came around kind of on a stunt rush at the end, right? Those are things that Colin Simmons was not doing in the past. These are different ways to use him, scheme him up, and let him go get the quarterback. Colin Simmons, when he is at his best, is a top five player in college football. Simple as that.
2: All right, Glass, I don't know, two-thirds full if it's Texas. There wasn't a problem with drops on Saturday. I didn't see one. We shouldn't be, like, happy about it. It's supposed to be that way most weeks. But this is a big deal, because if you can pair that talent with consistency, all right, now you're cooking with gas.
1: No, look, I agree with you, right? And you kind of say it tongue-in-cheek, right? That there wasn't a problem with drops, as you said. That should be the expectation. Let's just hope, if you're a Texas fan, it stays that way. Of course, we saw Ryan Wingo drop a big one against Ohio State, a surefire touchdown.
2: Yeah.
1: I guess you can call the Cam Coleman play where he dove a drop, right? Because, you know.
2: Why did he dive? And by the way, were there, but tell me, it looked watching that he could have just maybe stayed in stride, and then the bounce off his chest and all that you're talking about. Could he have just stayed on his feet?
1: Chuck, I do believe he could have, right? Of course, I am no Cam Coleman. I'm not out there making those plays, but that's why I referenced it, because it looked like he could have just kept his stride and he would have made the play, right? But to kind of, you know, in that point there, yes. I mean, at least the ball was on the ground on Saturday via the receivers, but still need more production out of the entire offense as a whole, especially in the run game, because that's been, quite frankly, disappointing.
2: Yeah, Ray Leak runs hard, and I'm a big fan of the kid. It'll be better when Hollywood comes back, and I'm assuming with the bye week and then the game in Dallas, if you have to wheel kids out there on a gurney, they're going to try to play. But coming off the bye week, we'll

0: Hollywood?
1: No, I think we did. You know, listen, Chuck, Hollywood Smothers did a lot during warm-ups. So, you know, if, just judging based off his warm-ups, you'd have thought he would have, you know, at least played or saw a couple snaps. But all the people I talked to during the week said that they didn't expect him to play. So I was actually surprised that he did dress. But, no, I expect him to be back for the Red River Shootout.
0: Anything else for us to kind of plan the back of our gray matter? Hey, I remember Eric saying that. Going into, as I said, the bye week and then the showdown with OU, who, my Lord, I didn't think by hook or by crook or by special teams an opponent would put that kind of number on a scoreboard with OU's defense this year. Just give me a little bit of weight, like way early preview of Dallas.
1: I quite frankly, listen, you know, as long as I've been covering Texas, and again, this is my fifth season, so certainly people have been doing it longer than me. The Red River Shootout's always kind of a wild card, right? It's always a game where you get those two teams, those rivals, that atmosphere at the Cotton Bowl, State Fair, anything can happen. Now, I'm saying all that to say, I just don't see a way that Oklahoma, at least from what you've seen of them this early part of the season, that they're going to be able to contend with Texas. I don't see a blowout or anything of that nature, but this could easily be a game like last year where, you know, Texas' defense just overwhelms the Sooners' offense and paves the way to victory. Now, with that being said, again, I'd be remiss if I didn't mention this again on this hit. Texas' special teams has to improve, because I do believe if it continues down the path it's been on, it's going to lose Texas a game. But with that being said, right now, super early, I'm taking Texas.
0: Can't get enough of the Texas State Fair. Have you ever had the fried pumpkin pie? Because that's on my bucket list.
1: Chuck, you know, I have not had the fried pumpkin pie, believe it or not. The only thing I've had, I haven't even had the famous Fletcher's corny dog. The only thing I've had is a funnel cake. So I'm making a point this year to try four or five things at the fair.
0: Oh,
1: I'm
0: actually going
1: to write up an article at horns247.com. So stay tuned for that.
0: Yeah, fried pumpkin pie. That's a personal request. Plus, I mean, just to, you know, fit into society, you need a turkey leg, don't you?
1: Yeah, absolutely, right? You have to.
0: All right. I appreciate you coming on, man. It's always great perspective, Eric. Thank you.
1: Anytime, brother. Appreciate you having me on.
0: Horns 247. You can get him there, and we're so thankful when we get his time. Texas State Fair, 1 year, one time we're going to broadcast there. I promise you, except for David. But the rest of it, we'll be out there, and it won't be this year, and I'm very, very upset about that. All right, short break, and Chuck Oliver Show rolls along on this here Monday next. What's happening at Harris in North Carolina? We're happening at Harris in North Carolina. That's right, the Chuck Oliver Show. We cut the ribbon a few years back at the great new Caesars Sportsbook at Harris Cherokee in Cherokee, North Carolina. The very next month, we went to Harris Valley River, about an hour away in Murphy. Did the same thing there, and we've been broadcasting live on the casino floor, both locations, for the past 5 years. 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
0: They are a top 10 team, and boy, they look it. Do they look a national championship team? That's a whole different thing. That's a bunch of games down the road. I would assume that if you play the, what did Indiana have last year, 16 games? Because if you play a conference championship game, maybe you don't play in the first round. And if you play a conference championship game and you do play in the first round, maybe you're not going to be in such great shape to play all four. So like 16 games. That means Florida has 12 more games to win. Don't have to win them all, but they got 12 more games and then have to go on a winning streak. Like at least the final four. So they did it, man. Huge dub at home. They were favored over Ole Miss going into it, and that certainly caught some people's attention. John Sumrall was one of them. But when I say I didn't have Duke Clark, I didn't have that touchdown run, I didn't have that performance. Jaden Ball, for a moment, he was not going to be the leading rusher in the game. Jaden Ball was amazing. 29 carries, I mean, tough physical things, and he still had speed. There were some there were a couple carries, I don't want to say nimble or nifty, but he was both of those things. Gummed up behind the line of scrimmage, and he's like, all right, I'm going to go back 1 yard. I was like, and then he got to the corner, and then he buried just right down the sidelines. Fantastic. Great running back. Then there's Duke Clark. 12 carries, 126 yards. So Dallas Wilson had a carry. Vernell Brown, three. He had a carry as well. He's their leading receiver right now. Florida is going to play at Missouri on Saturday. Vernell Brown, the third, should be back. When I say he had one carry for 6 yards, that's his only carry that he had. And in the passing game, he had caught three passes early, but in the second quarter, he had a rushing attempt and got a little bit injured. And so he came back, but was just on the sidelines, and he didn't participate and didn't register any more stats. So Summerall, everybody says it was a protective sleeve. It was just precautionary. It was no big deal. He's going to be just fine. 117. Do you know what that number is? Now, the reason I'm bringing this up is because Vernell Brown III, and they're loaded. But Vernell Brown III, he's different. And Dallas Wilson, I think, is the best of the bunch. I think Dallas Wilson could be the best receiver in the Southeastern Conference. 117. Heath, does it seem possible that in the 12 games from last year and the four that the Gators have played this year, Vernell Brown III and Dallas Wilson have been on the field a total of 117 snaps together?
9: That's kind of wild that it works out that way. But, yeah, they haven't been able to get all the cars on the track at the same time consistently.
0: And so that was going into the Ole Miss game. 117 snaps. And Vernell Brown III is expected to be back. But it's just a familiar story. And I hope it doesn't derail this, because this is one of those things we envision a lot during media days, during summer. And I don't know. I don't keep a written accounting of it, but I'll bring it back. I'll tell you, folks, media days in Dallas, I thought Carson Beck's going to be a first-round draft pick, maybe the first overall pick. And, boy, it didn't turn out that way. This Florida offense, there's nothing fake it till you make it. There's no context. I told you South Carolina was up 16-0 over Mississippi State. It was spilling over the edge with context. There ain't no context. Like, they're really talented, and they're well coached. The chess match part of this, they got that, and they have elite Sunday talent running all around that field. Defense, I want to see continue to play well and better and such. But that number they put on Ole Miss, there wasn't anything cheap about it. And so Duke Clark, he's your second best back, and he averaged 10 yards carry, and he only had that one pop play. The rest of it was hammer, hammer, hammer, hammer. And then all the other receivers. So it's just a really impressive approach. What's up, Heath?
9: All right, so Wake Forest, Chuck, gets the win against Louisville. They are 3-1 on the year. It's worth noting they also gave Miami a lot more of a scare at 33-20 than anybody
0: thought.
9: They
0: came back on the road.
9: I can't emphasize this enough. There are zero advantages to being Wake Forest. For those who do not know, Wake Forest is the second smallest enrollment in FBS football. The only school that has a smaller enrollment than them in FBS football is Tulsa.
0: Yeah.
9: So you're talking about a private school in a state that just within an hour of them has three other teams in the same conference. So you don't have any kind of unique thing to sell in terms of, well, we're the only school in our state, we're the only school in our region. You don't even have, we're the only private school. Like, you, if you're playing the academic angle in the state of North Carolina, Duke can probably play the better hand of cards than you. There are literally zero advantages to being Wake Forest. And Jake Dickert looked at his situation at Washington State and said, Wake Forest still looks better than what I've got here. And so he took Wake Forest. Chuck, he won 9 last year. He may win 9 this year. I don't know where Jake Dickert's next opportunity is going to be, but it's going to be somewhere better than Wake Forest, just because almost everything is better than Wake Forest.
0: They're borrowing him.
9: For possible opportunities. And at this point, unless he has just discovered life is way better in Winston-Salem than anyone I've ever heard thinks life is in Winston-Salem, I got to think the odds are pretty good somebody's hiring Jake Dickert out of there in the next year.
0: The Jim Grobe year with Riley Skinner and that bunch where they go to the Orange Bowl. Buddy of mine is an alumni president for, this big metropolitan area. And I asked her how ticket sales were going. And she said, do you know how many students the University of Florida has? I was like, I don't know, like 60,000. She's like, that's a good guess. Do you know how many living alumni we have? I was like, how many? She said 60,000. So it's not a fair fight in any way. And even when you're good, you've got to have a much smaller base of supporters kind of come out and, you know, beat the drum for you a little bit. It's a challenge in every single way. Didn't we talk? We did. In fact, before the Miami game, you know, I kind of casually said, because it's about to go really bad for him. The job that Jake Dickard had done there, he won 9 games last year. He figured out how to get a room full of kids to care about a bowl game. So it's not the Big Ten, and they didn't play Ohio State and Florida every week. But I was wrong about how it was going to fall apart after just those first 2 or 3 games. It hadn't yet for Wake Forest.
9: No, and they're taking a quarterback in Gio Lopez who couldn't get things done at Chapel Hill, but putting him in this environment with a different coach, he's become a more effective player for him. Again, Dickert, the future is very bright for him, I think, pretty clearly. Meanwhile, it's another time where this pattern shows itself. It showed itself last year for Louisville. They lost at home 3 times last year as a home favorite. 2 of those games come against Virginia in overtime and Cal in overtime. They don't get blown out in these games, but over and over, for whatever reason, after a big win like last week with SMU, it just seems like Brohm's team does not handle prosperity well. They're 12.5-point favorites, and they go and they lose to Wake Forest. Louisville may still make the ACC title game. They could still have a good year, but the thing is, Brohm is really good too, but this inability to have consistency, there's just enough sloppiness, just enough mistakes, he just can't quite seem to take full advantage of what he's got. It's
0: there's
9: weird, because I feel better about I feel better about him against Miami than I do against Wake Forest in a situation where I know he'll have his team ready for a big game. I don't know he'll have his team ready for this kind of game.
0: It's really, it's surprising, but it's now a pattern. There's a little bit of a letdown, a stink bomb, a play to the level, and it bites you with Louisville under Jeff Brohm, and they don't have that room for error at all.
9: No, and like I say, Brohm's still a good coach. I don't think there's any question Louisville's very grateful to have him, and they should be. If he wasn't an alum, he probably wouldn't be there. Look at the job he did at Purdue compared to Barry Odom, who I think is not a bad coach, but is still having a lot of trouble trying to get that boat to float in West Lafayette. But all the way around, it's tough. And by the way, Chuck, just one more quick thing. Did you see Blake Anderson's comments about Southern Miss, what he said? For those who did not hear, he was asked, how can you overcome slow starts on offense? Blake Anderson said, and I quote, quit playing Auburn, UConn, and Tulane. Chuck, I'm not the Southern Miss authority, but I'm pretty sure people in Hattiesburg don't want to hear about how tough it is to play UConn and especially Will Hall coach Tulane after you lose to him. I don't think that landed very well. Just a hunch.
0: You know what's painted? I saw that. You know what's painted on the side of that stadium? Anybody, anytime, anywhere. Like, can you have that as your logo and the coach griping about Tulane and UConn?
9: Not a great look.
0: Like, it literally is painted on the stadium. All right. Appreciate everybody coming here. The guest, David, you, Heath, all of us. Back in 22 hours. More College Football Conversation. Chuck Oliver Show.
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0: said we're going to try to do it. Because we are, well, I didn't sign a contract to do Garnet Glasses every Tuesday morning at 6:15. But it's our social contract with you to do it. And we're contractually obligated. So I'm putting them on. And I don't know if they work, Preston Thorne. It's not as red as it used to be.
1: Squeaky, squeaky, squeaky. Squeak,
0: squeak, squeak, squeak. Trying to wipe them off. I don't know. After a game like that.
1: It's red as blood, though.
0: It is the red of almost some finality in it. It is about as bleak through these bad boys as possible. It makes me almost wonder, do I need to see an eye doctor? I don't know. Because I'm not seeing much through here at all. It's hard for anybody to. Even on Watch the Tape Tuesday, where you're trying to look for some of the good things that you do. Really, I mean, I'm looking at Matt Fuller. Hey, Matt. Hey. Hey. Matt Fuller on Preston's note sheet. Dog. I mean, they may also maybe more outside zone in the future, too. Mixing up outside zone and insert duo and tight end insert. Because he ran just as well. They ran outside zone a couple times where I was like, okay, that worked really well. Like, Fuller showed some patience, broke through some holes pretty well. If there's any bright spot on this team that you might have had question marks coming in, like the offensive line, it wasn't their best game. Still gave up some pressures, but that's natural when you play, I don't know, Alabama. But the offensive line playing a lot better than we expected, and Matt Fuller playing a lot better than we expected, would have been good news if you told us our July selves that, right? That Matt Fuller's running the ball really well. The offensive line is run blocking adequately, pass blocking adequately. I would have been like, oh, wow, are you 4-0? No, not to this point.
1: Mm-hmm.
0: But if you do want to see anything through your Garnet glasses, I at least see Matt Fuller toting the rock.
1: Yeah, and just to add, well, you said Matt Fuller toting the rock, but also to add on to that, man, he had several chances to pick up blitzes and was successful in picking up blitzes, protecting Lenoris, keeping the plays going. Matt Fuller is the best player on the offense for sure. And he's the best player on the team. He's the best player on the team right now. He's playing extremely well. That is really solid for him. He's gotten the ball security issue taken care of, it seems like. Not hopefully I didn't jinx that, but we'll see how that goes. He's the best player on the team. They have to continue to make that happen. The problem with that is if you would have told our July self that Matt Fuller is the best player on the team, that's not a great sign because we need other players to be great. We need our quarterback to be great. We need our wide receiver one, whoever that is, to be great. We haven't figured out who that is. No. So through the Garnet glasses, yes, we see Matt Fuller, but also around that, we don't see other things. You spoke about the offensive line, and I'm going to give another shout out to Darius Gray. I don't know what his grade was, but he competed, played well, was not a liability, and as a freshman in the SEC playing a different position than the one he started off the season playing, I think he played tremendous, and I think he's going to be an asset for the team moving forward. Absolutely.
0: He is a 56.9 on offense, 57 in run block, 67 in pass block. I thought he was a little better in both.
1: Yeah, I did too, and that's not great. The numbers show that's not great. Again, For a true freshman playing another position, I think he competed well, and I think that's a lot that you can ask for him. So I think those are maybe rose colored glasses for the freshman playing that game.
0: Another thing too, because I'm gonna think a really nice way to present this. Your linebackers are great in run defense. I'm gonna emphasize the run defense because this is Garnet glasses. I will not talk about how they were in coverage. But Fred Johnson, Justin Okoronkwo were really good in run stopping. And those guys are, Fred Johnson specifically is a heat seeking missile flying to the ball. There were a couple times where I'm rewinding it and I'm just watching him. Like once he identifies where the gap is in the line and he sees where that running back is, and he has an angle, buddy, he gets shot out of a cannon and gets over there and sticks somebody. Coverage is where they get beat. A lot. And that is where they're not three level defenders, but they are really good first level defenders. And that is a plus. I think that you could tell there was an emphasis on stopping the run. And at least against an Alabama team that has run the ball really successfully on a lot of teams, you did that pretty well in that game to at least hold them under 4.5 per carry sack adjusted. So there's that.
1: So run the ball, stop the run. I'll just flip the coin. We talked about Matt Fuller. We talked about Darius Gray. I think we could say the running game as a whole seems to be something that is competent. It seems to be favorable. I don't know what the yard. What do you have the yardage in front of you for what the game was? If you can find that,
0: like the total yardage.
1: Just the rushing yardage.
0: Yeah, the rushing yardage in this game. Once that broadcast loads here. In the total rush yards, South Carolina outran Alabama 216 to 124. If you want to do it on a per-play basis, adjusting for sacks, South Carolina ran for 5.6 a pop. Alabama ran for 4.8.
1: Yeah, so run the ball, stop the run. We won that battle as far as that's concerned.
0: And they have all four games.
1: And it wasn't garbage time runs either. That was during prime time part of the game. Everybody was running in place, so they were still playing hard. So the running game is still something there, and that is something that an offense can build on, an offense can continue to compete with if you're able to run the ball. So moving forward throughout the season, having a strong, competent running game is something that you can keep in your back pocket.
0: And when I have the Garnet glasses on too, another thing that I can see is maybe, just maybe, this is the most Garnet glasses take you could possibly have, the unhealthy looking friction you had on your sidelines and a head coach putting his foot down when it comes to the star player maybe sends a message to everybody that this is our ultimate come to Jesus moment here. Nobody's above the team. We all have to buy in on a mission, because if you don't and you play like this in this league, you're going to get embarrassed on a Saturday to Saturday basis. And it takes a whole lot more. Whatever you thought it took to win football games coming into this, you do not know. And you have to rediscover that. But maybe the coaching staff putting their foot down at least amps them up for a game against Kentucky that you technically are favored to win.
1: Still?
0: Like 2.5 points, I think was the last time I saw. Your favorite, that you're technically favored to win, but a 2.5 point home favorite is basically like a toss-up. Maybe that changes things if you find a way to win a game in this conference. Does it change anything moving forward? It didn't in 2025, but maybe there is a message sent in that locker room that reverberates throughout all the players, offense, defense, special teams, everybody. And again, I fully understand it's a total Garnet glasses type of take, but that's what the segment's about. And we're trying to see if these bad boys work. So I'm looking at, I've got the Garnet glasses on, and I'm looking at the eye test in front of me, like the little, you know, with all the letters and stuff on it. And I'm taking a guess at letters at this point, because there's really not a lot of things you can look at when it comes to being optimistic after what happened on Saturday.
1: Yeah, it's difficult to find a basis to be optimistic, but I do think that idea of, like you said, there was a clip, and I didn't bring it in, and it was last week, where Marcus Freeman was talking about he likes to keep things in the kitchen, because he one of his players was doing a celebration, an outrageous celebration, and Marcus Freeman got on him, and Marcus Freeman came back. Marcus Freeman, the head coach of Notre Dame, came back in a press conference. He said, I didn't like that. I didn't like my behavior, because we like to keep those things in the kitchen. We don't like for everybody to see our dirty dishes and things like that. So these things happen. But maybe it was best that it happened everywhere so everybody sees it, and now we can go back in and acknowledge that there was an issue, and now we can't say that the culture's great and everything's, because it's not. But maybe we found one of the roots of the issues, and now we can move forward in correcting it.
0: Coming up next, though, we'll take us some of the advanced numbers from the game and see if it reflects the reality and see if Preston agrees. Old Man versus Analytics, next.
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18: Have reports of slow-moving traffic on I-26 eastbound between exit 125 and 129. That's between Old Sandy Run Road and Highway 21, right there on I-26 eastbound heading towards Orangeburg. Aside from that, traffic not seeing any other delays to speak of. Sunshine all week long. We're looking forward to that. And we just kind of go up incrementally each and every day. 84 today by 90. By Friday, we hit 90. There is a chance for some scattered thunderstorms on Saturday. So we'll have to see how the forecast shakes out for our game day. But right now, it's 57.

0: Because it's old man versus analytics, which means it's time for what, David Bisdale?
1: Take that for data.
0: Take that for data.
2: Take that for data.
0: We're going to see if Preston Thorne's going to take that for data right now, because one of my favorite advanced analytics, I like calling it analytic. It is a stat, right? It is, but it is one you have to look for. Average depth of target.
2: Okay.
0: Lenora Sellers' average depth of target has been between 9 and 10. In some games, maybe a little over 10. Against Alabama, it was 6.6.
2: Felt like it.
0: Does it feel like, because of some of Lenora's struggles and turning the ball over, Kendall Briles is shrinking the passing game?
2: Yeah, which is very interesting, because that seems to run counter to the stats and my eyes that we're having clean pockets and he's getting time to throw the ball. So I feel like we need to maybe try and stretch the field a little bit more. It seems like when you are rushed or blitzed,

0: think launching one into the end zone will constitute as success rate in that regard. Coming up next, though, we're going to take a look at that fourth and two for a couple of reasons. For one, it should have never, you should never have been put in that position to begin with. But for two, we'll break down the play a little further and hear Shane Beamer's explanation for it. We'll do that to round out the first hour of Watch Tape Tuesday on the Early Game.
1: Wow, what a play. The Game Network. Columbia, Charleston, Florence, and Myrtle Beach.
0: This is Elijah Campbell from 107.5 The Game and The Game Network. If you run a diner, bakery, coffee shop, burger joint, pizza spot, or that hidden gem everybody should know about, how would you like to get the word out about your business without spending a dime? Well, we got you. All you have to do is text your name, your business, and your phone number to 803-404-6100, and we'll be in touch. There is no catch. We know times are tough, but we would love to help you out and your business.
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2: The Eagles have an everything problem. It's easy to point to Jalen Hurts, and it's not like he played good against Chicago, so it is fair to do so. But the defense let Case Keenum hang 27 on their head. Keenum hadn't started an NFL game in over 1,000 days. That's an embarrassing performance by the Philadelphia defense on a national stage. I'm Denton Day.
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1: The Early Game with former Gamecock Preston Thorne, Elijah Campbell, and Jen Jensen on the Game Network.

0: Watch the Tape Tuesday, there's one sequence we really wanted to revisit. And it's the second drive of the game where South Carolina already squandered a possession in Alabama territory on the first drive where you missed a field goal. Doink! And then you get the ball again and you move into Alabama's side of the field. You get deep in Alabama territory. It's third and eight before the fourth and two.
1: Yeah.
0: A quarterback draw is called. And you can clearly tell it's what the call was because what did the offensive line do immediately upon the snap, Preston Thorne?
1: They were blocking. They were blocking downfield.
0: And once you cross that two-yard mark, it's the point of no return. You can't throw a pass. And clearly Carter Miller is almost 3 yards up the field. So it is a quarterback draw. Jabri Coleman runs out ahead of the offensive line, as a running back would do in that situation, because then you are turning yourself into a blocker.
1: Old school lead draw.
0: And instead of throwing a block, Jabri Coleman turns around. Yeah. That's an Alabama defender run right by him, and then he just turns around.
1: They call that the Olay block, where you let him go right by you.
0: He was an incredible matador on that play. And Lenora Sellers gets hit immediately after, 2 yards short of the first down marker. He lays even just a slightly
1: even gets
0: inspired.
1: In the way.
0: Yeah, if he is playing basketball and sets a screen right there, Lenora Sellers is at least picking up the first down. If he throws a big boy block, Lenora Sellers might have been in the end zone. There was nothing but green grass ahead of him. Well, that sets up the fourth and two. And then we all know, because that was the play maybe most talked about yesterday, was getting too cute with it. I did want to go back and listen to what Shane had to say. We didn't get to play it yesterday. Jen, this we cut five from yesterday's list. Here's Shane Beamer talking about that decision to use Brady Hunt on a traditional QB sneak.
2: Yeah, it's something that we had talked about on the first short yardage situation that we were going to get to. We liked it. We ran the exact same thing basically 2 years ago on a fourth and two play against Kentucky up in Lexington. We did the same thing. Brady motioned in, got under center, and we converted on it. We dressed it up a little bit differently, Jack, with how we aligned, but same play that we did against Kentucky 2 years ago. So it was successful in Lexington in 2024. Lenoris was on the field, and it wasn't successful tonight. You open yourself up to criticism, so give them credit. They defended it really well. We had the look that we wanted, but both of their defensive tackles did a nice job of pinching into the A-gaps and recognizing what was going on, they defended it. When you don't convert on fourth and in a short yardage situation, you certainly look at, you know, plays you could have differently, but I liked our short yardage plan coming into the game, and Herb Kendall make the call, and I was good with it, and give them credit. They did a nice job of defending it.
0: I'll tell you right now, there's one problem with the logic. Yes, it might have worked in 2024, but when you judge certain things like that based off the look you get, that assumes the defense won't change once you actually line up. Because as soon as Brady Hunt got his feet behind center, you saw them pinch the A-gap, and it was cooked from there. It was cooked. I wouldn't have minded, even if you got down there and you saw that, then maybe calling a timeout and then running an actual play. You can burn a timeout there. Okay, that's fine. You can use maybe your two timeouts later in the half. But as soon as that happens, it's over. And you're not going to sneak up on him because they had it snuffed out pretty well. And Metz, the middle linebacker, is already up on the line of scrimmage. They're preparing for a short yardage in between the gaps run. Even if you got the look on the defensive line, what their linebackers are A, capable of doing, and B, we're looking at before the play, was going to doom it from the start.
1: But why are we relying on them giving us a specific look in a specific time? Because that's what coaches do during practice. They say, no. Give us the look. Give us the look that we're going to get. And I'm sure it worked in practice.
0: Yep.
1: I'm sure it worked in practice because the scout team does exactly what you want them to do. But guess what? This ain't the scout team. This is Alabama. And they made a very simple adjustment that any high school level team would have made, and then pinch the tackles down, and you didn't get a first down. And not only did you not get a first down, you didn't use your first, second, third, fourth, or fifth best option in this moment. That is relying on trickery. And trickery is not going to win you games in the SEC. And this is something that Shane has a tendency to do. You go back to 2024, that Ole Miss call. They didn't give us the look. Well, then they don't give you the look. It's not going to work.
0: Then don't run the play.
1: Don't run the play, man. And at a certain point, excuse my male toxic masculinity here, you're going to have to grow a pair, dog, and just run a better play against them.
0: Or just run a normal one.
1: Or run a normal
0: just a
1: play.
0: Normal.
1: Line up and run a play. You're not going to be able to trick your way around or out tricky the team, man. And that is so deflating for your team. And then besides that, as I stated yesterday, Kendall's like, we wasn't here in 2024. So that was obviously Shane's addition to the offensive playbook. Shane came around with his cool idea. Hey, Kendall, we ran this play in 2024. It really worked. And Kendall's like, all right, man. Ball says we got to run this sneak. Shane probably got on the, hey, I think we should run it here. All right, man. Let's do it.
0: But he's looking around like, all right, let's see if this works.
1: Because that's not Kendall didn't run that play in 2020. That was Shane's play back then. And Shane obviously felt like this was another opportunity to use it, and it didn't work. And again, and yes, you do open yourself up for criticism when you simply just don't go with the best thing that you have. And that is not the best thing that you have.
0: No. And I thought that was maybe the most glaring thing in that game was how much of a no pun intended, tie turner that really was. Because you had two opportunities in the first quarter to go up 14-0. You got to turn those into scores. And this, you've been so bad on red zone offense when it comes to executing trickery. Remember the one that played at the 1 yard line where you wanted to execute some cuteness to get into the end zone against Mississippi State, and Lenora snaps the ball, doesn't snap the ball on time, and that forces Nitro Tuggle and Matt Fuller to run into each other. You didn't execute that. And clearly you didn't execute a sneak on 4th and a long 2, mind you, requires a ton of push up front. And when I see those linebackers moving up, you no longer have a numbers advantage.
1: And let me tell you something. Nolan Hay was not having the game to be able to do that.
0: No. That Alabama defensive line, not the group to try. About Deebo Williams, maybe had the best suggestion. Just pin and pull with your quarterback. Might have been the best thing. Hour number 2 is coming up. Reaction from around the SEC next year in the early game.
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13: Heavy traffic Augusta Highway northbound between Kittiwake and I-26. Also, still getting things cleaned up in Lexington County, Priceville Road near Diana Road. And sunshine, going to see a lot of it this week, and we'll take that. But we do go up in temperatures every day, about 2 degrees a day, 84 today, up to 90 by Friday. And scattered thunderstorms, that is in the forecast for Saturday, unfortunately. But hopefully things will change as we get closer to the weekend. Right now, 57.

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I-20 westbound at Wilson Boulevard. We have an accident where the right shoulder is currently blocked. Other accidents have been cleared. Sunshine abounds this week. 84 today, keeps going up. A few degrees each and every day. By Friday, we're looking for a high of 90. Now, again, we've talked about game day, possibility of scattered thunderstorms and a high of 85. We'll have to see that as the week continues. Right now, 57.

0: Before we get to that comparison, we'll go out to the AAA Heating and Air phone lines. We'll go to Hank first. Good morning, Hank. Welcome to the early game.
1: I guess I heard the last call talking about the North, and I think that one of the things y'all hit on is that the folk around them got to be better. He's got to make, you know, the Norris has, you know, got to get his feet set and throw better passes. But when the play is there to be made early in games, I think his receivers and stuff have to help. You know, there's been some times where they've been able to make those inroads with scoring early, and then that's when they have their drops. And then when everything starts to go crazy, and then you got to have the throws, then that's when he starts to not have the throws. And I can't remember who the commentator was. I think it was like the quarterback from Alabama. And he kept on saying, he said, I think he's lost confidence. His confidence, you know, is waning at times, not only with himself, but with the receivers and trust. So, you know, that's an issue. But I wanted to say one thing. What's the guy, Stewart? He needed, you know, of course, of all the things, the SEC suspended him. Beamer knows needed to suspend him. And if you look at the litany things, he has a lot of small things that when you add them together, they're issues. But somebody said yesterday, you know, one as a I'm a 20-year principal, and so you always have to look at the folk and say, well, who goes back and gets him after things like this happen? Because, you know, when you have them, you gotta punish them, and then you gotta see what's going on. And a guy yesterday afternoon made a good point. Stewart doesn't talk much at all. He's not a big talker. He never has been. You'd think if he was more open and talking, he could probably have made gazillions of money with NIL, similar to like with Norris. You see the Norris over your TV, airways, everything, but he doesn't do that. So it didn't seem like that's a thing that it, either something he really doesn't like to do, or it seems like something that he's just not comfortable with. And his connector, to me, when we were principals, I used to always find connectors. His connector seemed to be Sterling Lucas. And so he probably was that guy that when times were like this, could talk to him and get to him, since he doesn't communicate a lot. And so, you know, this year, that person ain't here. So, who can tell what's going on with him? But, you know, for somebody that doesn't talk a lot, the person they do talk to is probably a person that keeps them grounded. And not only keeps them grounded, gives them advice. And, you know, he's got to get it cleaned up, because he can cost himself some money. But you got to think, all summer long, since he was cleared, this kid hadn't been lifting. He hadn't been able to lift, hadn't been able to do anything. So he's probably not as strong as he was his last year or two. And then you get out there and you're trying to do what you can, and you're not performing just because you know you're not ready. You're not in your right mind yet. So for some people, they handle it well, handle it poorly. But that's just a take on him, because I know he's got these issues. And I hear a whole lot of what he is and what he ain't. But until he's off, he's still one off.
0: Yeah. I appreciate the call, Hank. Yeah, there's a lot of really good points there. I want to touch on the Lenore's thing first, in terms of the symbiotic relationship, you know, between quarterbacks and receivers. Receivers got to help him out, and he's got to help them out, right? Sometimes you have to throw them open if they're not getting open. That's one of the advanced level parts of being a quarterback, but when you are looked at as an NFL guy in year three as a starter in the SEC, you're going to have to do that a little bit. But then there's times too where I think he did. Like, I thought he threw Nitro Tuggle open a little bit on the pass near the end zone that Tuggle dropped, right? He still technically wasn't open, but that is a pass that you would normally look at and say he might not be open, but he threw it anyway, made a perfect throw. The best throw he made all night on Saturday was dropped. And I think that's just a microcosm of what you've seen with the offense this year. And then when it comes to the Dylan Stewart thing, maybe this not having Sterling Lucas as a connector probably is a huge part of that too, because maybe you saw what you saw Saturday night because Sterling Lucas wasn't there to be able to connect with him the same way Coach Barnes did or can. and it's not a knock on Coach Barnes. That's just the nature. It could be anybody. It could be the greatest defensive ends coach on the planet. Still might not be able to get to him the way Sterling Lucas did, because he was the position coach when he got here and was here for the first 2 years.
2: Yeah, I think that's a very possible scenario. And Hank, you bring up a lot of great examples. But that's the essence of what coaching is. You have to be able to find who is the connector and how do you relate and get the most out of somebody who may even be a reluctant speaker or a reluctant communicator or may not be able to deal with all of the things that are happening. And as Hank said, that doesn't excuse what you do, and that doesn't mean you don't get punished. But now we got to figure out a way how do we move this situation forward. But that's a great word as far as the connector is concerned. Because if you notice, when you watch Shane on the clip, Shane was looking for somebody. I don't know if he was looking for the connector or who has this guy. But he wasn't able to find him. And you know, if that person's not there, you've seen these types of situations.
0: And now when it comes to the NFL comp for Lenora Sellers, in terms of what their career trajectories have been at their respective levels, you mentioned it off the air yesterday. We were just talking, right? Talking ball. And we made a connection between Lenora Sellers and CJ Stroud.
2: Mm-hmm.
0: Because it feels baffling to see a quarterback who is as good as Lenora was in 2024 seemingly lose confidence and have his production kind of crater the way that it has. CJ Stroud's kind of the exact same way. CJ Stroud, as a rookie in the National Football League, led the NFL in interception percentage, which means he had the lowest interception percentage. As a rookie, when rookies usually get duped and throw a ton of picks, he had the best in terms of percentage with those turned into interceptions. He led the NFL in passing yards per game as a rookie, was an all-pro player as a rookie, threw over 4,000 yards as a rookie, took the Houston Texans to the playoffs and won them a playoff game. And ever since, his interception total more than doubled in the second year. His passing numbers went way down. And it did in year three, too. And in year three, they have a playoff game in New England where he looks completely shell-shocked. Yeah, the Patriots defense is really good, but he's completely shell-shocked. And this year, when he's facing pressure, little to no confidence even in himself in the throws that he was making his rookie year, he's not making right now. And now the Houston Texans, where they thought they had the quarterback of the future with how good he was in year one, now have a serious question mark. Because I don't know if C.J. Stroud passes the Derek Carr test.
2: And that was not even a question. When we were talking rookie year, we're like, oh, they have a championship window here.
0: Uh-huh.
2: For the next 4 years, when this guy's on a contract, they found the guy for the next 10 years. Very similar situations.
0: Yeah, and almost alarmingly so when we started thinking about it a little bit. Oh, goodness gracious. Yeah, that is maybe a little. The C.J. Stroud situation maybe hitting a little too close to home. Coming up next, though, we'll get to Ray, and we'll also have a Professor P session. We're going to dive into a little bit more on the busted coverages on a Watch the Tape Tuesday here in the early game.
3: 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The Game Network. Columbia, Charleston, Florence, and Myrtle Beach.
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15: We have a report of an accident, I-20 westbound at Wilson Boulevard. Also on I-20 westbound, kind of the other side, before Highway 378, there is an accident there. So a couple to be mindful of this morning. Temperatures will be on the increase this week. Warm for sure. Sunny skies. We love that. 84 today, and we keep making our way up to 90 on Friday with a chance for some scattered thunderstorms on Saturday and a high of 85. We're going to try to wish all that away because we don't need another game with rain delays. 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
0: Before we get to the Professor P lesson on busted coverages, we're going to go out to the AAA Heating and Air phone lines, 803-404-6100. Our pal Ray is on the line. Good morning, Ray. Welcome to the early game.
16: Hello, can you hear me?
0: Yeah, yes, sir. Absolutely. How you doing?
16: Okay, good, good. A little pause there. Hey, I just want to say it's an honor to follow a caller like Hank. Been listening to him for years, always his calls. But anyway, I think the key word to some degree on this football program is the word lack. You know, lack of leadership, lack of development, and even one I didn't think I would say, but I have noticed it not this year and last year, lack of enthusiasm. And why I say that is there was a gentleman, he's out of the Charlotte area, he's a writer, has covered the Panthers. Can't think of his name, but he's a great host to have. He was on the halftime show, and he said that, you know, he always talks about the Panthers, but he, as though he was an Alabama grad, and he was at the game. And he said, sitting in that stadium, just looking at our body language during the warm-ups for the game, and said, looking at Beamer and everything, he said, it just looked like a flat bunch. You know, like, you could tell that there's definitely issues going on. But, and what I get, and about the enthusiasm, you have to play the game. I mean, you have to keep things in check, of course, but you got to play with fire. Did you see that Florida game, Ole Miss game? Did you see how Florida played?
0: Mm-hmm.
16: I mean, they just played with passion. And that's something we haven't seen in a while. And I want to get to one other thing. And, you know, here at Carolina, and this goes back before Beamer as well, whenever we had a coach kind of on the hot seat, people would say, well, who are you going to get? Who are you going to get? Well, I can tell you, I mean, you guys might have knew these guys. I could have told you who the Kentucky coach was. I could have even told you who the Florida coach was. So, you know, see what happens. But, God, they need to win this game. And if they don't win this game and it don't go good, could make for a very interesting weekend. But that's what I got to say. Thanks a lot, guys.
0: Yeah, appreciate the call, Ray. Yeah, I'd play with a lot of passion, too, if I hung a 50-burger on a top-five team. That helps the passion part for Florida. A lot easier to play with a lot of passion when you have an offense that is humming like that. We didn't get to them in the 7 o'clock segment. That offense go burr, Preston Thorne.
2: They do. They run the ball.
0: And Jaden Ball probably should be.

0: or the two that are on the right side, so middle and right side, is David Busey, Peyton Williams. Peyton Williams passing a receiver off, Brian Coleman-Williams, assuming Coleman-Williams is going to the middle of the field. But Coleman-Williams kind of breaks off the route a little bit and just goes straight once he sees Peyton Williams pass him off.
1: He just runs away from where the guy was.
0: And David Busey is in no position to cover him. And what does that lead to? Ryan Coleman-Williams being wide open in the end zone, Keelan Russell making a very simple throw, touchdown, Alabama. And a lot of times in this game, too, that you did not avoid the explosive play, which is what the defense was designed to do, because you, when you do that, you're cool with them moving the ball down the field in hopes of when the field shrinks, then the windows get tighter, and they have to settle for field goals, and you can bank on winning that game. Or forcing turnovers in the red zone.
1: Am I playing that three deep? It allows you to maybe to bring some guys in a blitz game.
0: Mm-hmm. And then you can affect the quarterback that way. If they don't have time to see what decision you make defensively, they don't have time to be able to make that read and make that throw if they're constantly under duress. That's how those defenses can work. Pass rush didn't get home in a lot of those, and you weren't able to make the correct decisions in the secondary, and it results in what you saw on Saturday. Coming up next, though, we'll get to Sean, and we'll also get to our team crushes, because it's Team Crush Tuesday. We'll tell you who we're falling in love with next.
2: Wow, what a play. The Game Network. Columbia, Charleston, Florence, and Myrtle Beach.
1: Hey, this is Preston here for 107.5 The Game and The Game Network. If you run a diner, bakery, coffee shop, burger joint, pizza spot, or that hidden gym that everybody should know about, how would you like to get the word out about your business without spending a dime? Well, we got you. All you have to do is text your name, your business, your phone number to 803-404-6100, and we'll be in touch. There is no catch. 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
3: Following a devastating season-ending injury to star Jackson Dart, the New York Giants have made a decisive move to salvage their quarterback room. They're sending a fifth-round pick to Minnesota as general manager Joe Shane brings in J.J. McCarthy to inject high-ceiling young talent into the Big Apple. Welcome, Nine. 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
2: The early game. Yes! With former Gamecocks Preston Thorne, Elijah Campbell, and Jen Jensen.

0: Got a crush on a few teams. Before we get to those, we will go out to the AAA heating air phone lines. Maybe Sean's got a team crush Tuesday. If he does, we'll let him let it fly. Welcome to the early game, Sean. Do you have a team crush Tuesday here on the early game?
1: Oh, hello?
0: Potterman, there he is. There's Sean.
1: Hey, how y'all doing this morning?
0: Pretty good. How are you?
1: I'm doing all right, sir. Quick question. Well, quick thing I was going to say, they don't need no practice. They need to have a coming to Jesus moment because this team lacks accountability from each and last position and every last person on the team between the coaches, the staff, and the players. Thank you for taking my call.
0: Yeah, appreciate that, Sean. Yeah, absolutely. A come to Jesus moment is appropriate. And I would have assumed you would have had a pretty hefty one in Tuscaloosa as soon as that game concluded. Or at least that's how it should have been.
2: Maybe it was happening at halftime. Maybe that's why they didn't come out for so long. I don't know if you saw that on the TV copy. They only came out to start the half with 1 minute left, which is not typical.
0: Nope, that is not how it usually goes.
2: So I don't know what was going on now in there, but maybe it was happening at that moment.
0: They might have come to Jesus meetings, plural, in Tuscaloosa on Saturday night. But that wouldn't get you on the Team Crush Tuesday list.
2: It does not.
0: No, absolutely not. But we got the heart glasses on because it's Team Crush Tuesday. Preston Thorne, who has caught your attention?
2: Yeah. Jarrell got it. It was 1 week thing. I told you last week that, yes, they lost to Miami, but them boys was playing. And that goes out to Jake Dickard, the Demon Deeks. I told you last week, and they came up and they beat Louisville 30-27, getting your boy on the board for the underdog challenge.
0: Like, what, 13 and a half big points?
2: I had a feeling. Listen, Jake is 43. He's up and coming. He's won everywhere that he's won. He's officially going now on the early game search firm list.
0: Uh-huh.
2: We are watching him. We are checking Jake Dickard out. And this is before y'all even heard him talk. Man has a cowboy accent, smooth talker. I'm just telling you, get this man in front of a microphone. You'll be smitten too. Jake Dickard, Wake Forest, Team Crush.
0: And you know what? Quarterback development too. Gio Lopez's career felt over at North Carolina. I felt like Bill Belichick ruined him.
2: Look at that.
0: And he's gone to Wake Forest, and he's been slinging it.
2: Look at that.
0: He has been spinning the rock over at Wake Forest. His career looks completely different. My team crush, Preston Thorne. I had my eyes pretty firmly set. Even though it was going on the same time as South Carolina, Alabama, I was definitely glancing back and forth to that game in Oklahoma State and West Virginia. Because last week, my team crush was West Virginia. Rich Rod doing his thing again. The read option offense, quarterbacks running for over 100 yards. You have one of the more dynamic running backs in the sport in Cam Cook. It was so much fun. But then they played Oklahoma State. And I said, oh, this is a game that's got a lot of potential. Oklahoma State won that game 41-24 despite Michael Hawkins, the quarterback for West Virginia, running for 103. And Cam Cook, that aforementioned running back, running for 193. Guess what, Preston Thorne? It didn't matter. You know how you win a game despite giving up 335 rushing yards? Is because you're slinging the rock yourself. Drew Mestemaker threw for 389. They even ran for 180 yards in that game. They put up over 600 yards of total offense in that football game. I love great offenses. They run the ball at will. And Drew Mestemaker throws it all across the yard. Gunslinger. One of my favorite quarterbacks to watch. I saw him carve up Oregon, and I said, oh, they got something here. And they certainly have something. They went to Morgantown and brought their fireworks with them. That team is fun. Oklahoma State, I'm watching you.
2: And remember, Drew Mestemaker did not start as a quarterback until college.
0: Last year. At North Texas.
2: Yeah.
0: And in his first year as a starting quarterback at any level of football, only led the nation in passing yards.
2: I am going to send my team crush to a stadium.
0: A stadium, okay.
2: Ben Hill Griffin Stadium. The Swamp.
0: It's back.
2: You're back.
0: It's so
2: and
0: back.
2: I've said this on the radio, and I think they cemented it this weekend when I was watching it. But when those folks in the fourth quarter sing Tom Petty's Won't Back Down, it is the number one thing going in college sports right now. I love Sandstorm. It's awesome. But they were experiencing a little bit of what we're experiencing now, because what happens is they sing I Won't Back Down in the fourth quarter, and they've been pretty sad the past 2 years in fourth quarters.
0: There's been a lot of backing down
2: in
0: the fourth quarter.
2: Billy Napier had the boys backing down a lot.
0: Back down Billy was running rampant in Gainesville.
2: Song did not have the same, quite the same flair. And buddy, on Saturday, they were chomping, they were singing, and we got to go in 2 weeks. Shout out to Ben Hill Griffith Stadium.
0: Got to experience it myself. Excited for it. My last team crush, it's also Jen Jensen's team crush every day, the Chicago Bears, because Case Keenum came into action, called upon, and threw for 200-plus yards, and they beat the Eagles. And that offense is about as plug-and-play as it gets.
3: And even played since, what, 23? And just came out there and just nailed it.
0: It's been 3 years. I went though for 250 and beat the Eagles on Monday Night Football.
3: Yeah. So take that.
0: Somebody, Steve Helwick, tweeted yesterday the game log from Case Keenum's 2011 season at Houston in college. The man threw for 5,600 yards. He had a game where he threw for over 500 yards on 24 completions. Case Keenum, player crush individual, but the Bears, always a team crush. Watch the Tape Tuesday continues, though, for hour number three, and that's next.
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0: Crainchurch Road at Fairfield Road. We do have a report of an accident there. The right shoulder currently blocked, I-20 westbound at Wilson Boulevard. Also an I-20 westbound before exit 61. We have the report of an accident. A couple more to let you know about. Lee Road at Hardscrabble. And the forecast, we have a lot of sunshine on the way. 82 today, up to 90 by Friday. Right now, it's 57.
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12: I-26 westbound after at Airport Boulevard, the left two lanes are blocked. So if you are approaching I-20 on I-26 westbound, if you're approaching Airport Boulevard, you're going to need to stay right. 277 southbound after I-20, an accident there. Crane Church Road at Fairfield Road, we also have the report of an accident. And Lee Road at Hardscrabble. And as we mentioned before, that forecast is going to be warming up a little bit more each and every day. Starts out at 84 today. We'll be at 90 by Friday. There is a chance for some scattered thunderstorm activity on Saturday game day, but hopefully that'll change by the time we get there. Right now, it's 58.
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0: Thorns, Buds, and Roses. We pick Debo's brain.
1: Right. That's because we utilize the talent that we have.
0: That's right. That's what good coaching is.
1: That's correct.
0: Good coaching is utilizing.
1: Come on, man.
0: The personnel. KYP. Always know your personnel. But with Tuesday, and now with the chance to maybe watch the film a little bit, maybe this is the perfect time for Thorns, Buds, and Roses. So that's what we're going to get to today.
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1: All right, man. I think we all love football. We all watch football. We are deep in the middle of football season right now. Mm-hmm. But sometimes I think we collectively forget that football is a violent sport. It is a savage sport. It is a collision sport. It is not for the faint of heart. And unfortunately, sometimes things have to happen like happened out in Oregon to your boy.
0: Oh, Dante Moore.
1: Shout out to Dante Moore. Hope everything's okay with you. But I don't know what to tell you, dog. Football's crazy, man. It's not for the faint of heart, man. And I saw a lot of the discourse around it was like, oh, that is he. The kid should be, or the player should be thrown out for the galaxy. He should never play again. Did you see how he probably should not have done a celebration as Dante was on the ground fencing?
0: That's what did it for him.
1: It's probably not the greatest look. But a lot of you all come from the era that I come from. You remember, he got jacked up.
0: That was a segment and a half, brother.
1: They used to film a whole segment about people getting paralyzed on the field. That was a cool thing.
0: I saw Emmanuel Sanders' soul leave his body, and he got played on SportsCenter for a week.
1: He got jacked up. I'm not saying we should go back to that. I think we've made very positive movements in football to keep the game alive because that was a time of a different era. But sometimes we get reminded that, hey, this thing is a violent game, and there are inherent consequences that can happen as you play part of the game. That's why we take the game so seriously. That being said, quarterback slide, gotta go, man. You quarterbacks are waiting and gaming the system by trying to wait just long enough before you slide. You're trying to get one or two more yards before you slide, and then you wonder why you get your head knocked off. Go ahead and slide earlier if you're giving yourself up. I've been on this train for a long time. And it first really started with Cam Newton. Because Cam Newton was 250 pounds. And sometimes he would slide and sometimes he would run you over. And you never knew which one he was going to do. And he had an advantage. I watched the game last night. They threw a penalty on a player from the Chicago Bears because he hit Jalen Hurts because he was about to go out of bounds. Not because he was out of bounds, but because he was about to go out of bounds. What are we doing?
0: This is a pretty binary situation. You're either inbounds or you're out of bounds.
1: You can't throw a penalty because he was on his way out of bounds and I hit him.
0: There's no boundary purgatory here.
1: He was in bounds. I hit him. So that has been a thorn. You got to watch out for that. B, Buds. Dylan Stewart situation. Nip it in the bud. Only problem is, should have nipped it in the bud a long time ago because the Dylan Stewart plant didn't just bloom on Saturday. It's obviously been in the ground for a long time. And when those things, when an invasive species starts to grow, it may be pretty. You may love the dandelions, but they're not cool. They are going to ruin your yard. And this may be the situation that we're seeing with Dylan. So while action has been taken, and I'm not talking about the punch, because, again, football, I mean, I don't know. It's not cool, but whatever.
0: That'll happen. Not the first player to punch somebody with a helmet on. That's why we make fun of it anytime it happens.
1: Right. All the other stuff, though, you have to connect that in the bud. You have to get that out of your program. And I would probably say that that probably should have been taken care of a lot earlier so that you don't see the things that happened on Saturday. That was a symptom. That wasn't something that just happened. It wasn't an outburst. But on to a positive, more positive note. We need four roses for our basketball queen, Asia Wilson, who, if anybody wasn't tuned in last week, is named after the Steely Dan album, Asia.
0: The best fact about Asia Wilson is that right there.
1: She is named after that album, but also she has collected her fourth AP Player of the Year award, and she is on her way to collecting her fifth MVP award that should be loading and about to come down here at the end of the week. Other people who have collected five MVP awards in the WNBA? Exactly. None. Zero. Anybody in the NBA who has collected that? Oh, I don't know. You ever heard of a guy named Jordan?
0: Yeah,
1: for that guy. Maybe a dude named Russell. That is
0: Westbrook?
1: Not him.
0: Oh.
1: He did get one.
0: He got one.
1: Last name Russell. She is in that stratosphere of basketball player, and we can never forget that she's ours and that she is the greatest in the universe in that game right now. So always, every time we get an opportunity, give a shout out to Asia Wilson, our basketball queen. Those are our thorns, buds, and roses.
0: When it comes to the thorns on the quarterback slide, in terms of how it's taught, should quarterback coaches no longer teach quarterbacks to slide inbounds if it gets to a certain point? Because if Dante Moore would have been better set if he just tried to run him over. You might hurt a foot, you might hurt an arm, but you're not having your head bounce on the field like a basketball.
1: You give up your means of protection, and that's the problem with it. It's saying that if I do this, you're going to do this, but I can't control what you do. Mm-hmm. At least if I'm protecting myself, I can ball myself up. I can sort of go down and protect myself. When you slide, you are giving up your means of protection, which means you're supposed to give it up in the game. But and Dante wasn't doing this. But what happens is the quarterbacks try and run as far as they can before they slide, and it leaves the defenders in a position of, do I hit them? Do I not hit them? How do I hit them? Also, the angle that I'm hitting them at is conducive to targeting. It's conducive to your head hitting my head or your head hitting the ground. It's probably something that we thought was going to be safer that maybe we're finding out is not working the way we intended it to work.
0: That you have to exercise extra caution when making that decision to slide or not. And that's why, too, I think a lot of quarterbacks that are primarily running quarterbacks have mastered the art of getting out of bounds.
1: Right.
0: Like Lamar Jackson probably could put on a TED Talk of how to properly avoid getting hit as a quarterback once you leave the pocket. Most of his injuries happen when he's in the pocket,
1: mm-hmm.
0: right? But when he gets out of the pocket, he is good at avoiding that contact without having to do a lot of the Patrick Mahomes stuff of, oh, I'm going out of bounds, but I'm going to pick up a couple more extra yards here down the sideline. It is so much harder to officiate and do it because by the letter of the law, like or at least how NFL, I guess, officials are instructed to flag Jalen Hurts play. Like, I don't like that. You're either inbounds or you're out of bounds, right? If you have both feet in bounds, you should still be eligible to be hit. Because what's a defense player going to do? How many times have we seen Patrick Mahomes do that? His feet are in bounds. He's looking like he's running out of bounds, so everybody's pulling up. Oh, I'm going to pick up a few more yards.
1: Right.
0: Or Kenny Pickett fake sliding. Like, that gets stuff. At some point, you might just have to coach quarterbacks for their safety. Hey, if it's getting close, don't worry about sliding. Your safest bet is to just take contact.
1: Right, because you haven't necessarily seen somebody slide early and then somebody egregiously go and hit them. It's typically on like a bang bang type play where they're trying to get as many yards as possible and then they decide to give themselves up and it's too late by then. So I would say quarterbacks, protect yourself. It's the number one rule on the field. Always be in protection mode, and when you slide, you give up your self protection. You no longer become a football player, you become a tackling dummy, and that's not a safe spot to be.
0: And if I'm a PR person for all defensive players in football, you may not like the guy that you just hit, but if a play looks like that and he's on the ground, take the helmet off. Hey, just show a little, even if you don't really mean it.
1: Yeah.
0: This is for your PR, buddy.
1: You got to chill.
0: The last thing you need to do is do the little chirpy thing. Start talking trash.
1: Bad look.
0: Because you're not going to get the benefit of the doubt. And that's how you get suspended, is not showing at least a little remorse, even if you don't actually feel it. Fake it till you make it. Coming up next, though, our pal Jordan Kay from the State going to join us to talk about his vantage point of the Dylan Stewart situation next.
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10: I-20 westbound between I-77 and 277. Stop and go traffic slowing things down. 277 southbound at I-20 is part of that problem. Crane Church Road at Fairfield Road. We do have an accident there. Also I-26 westbound at Airport Boulevard. And Lee Road at Hardscrabble. We do have a report of an accident there slowing things down a bit. Sunshine today. That continues through the rest of the week. 84 for the high today. Make it all the way up to 90 by Friday. Maybe some showers on Saturday game day. Right now, 58.
2: The early game. Yes! With former game gods Preston Thorne, Elijah Campbell, and Jen Jensen.

0: Semi Pro. Flip Michigan Mega Bowl. Flip Michigan Mega Bowl.
1: Really quickly, on the Dylan Stewart suspension, the SEC suspension is not concurrent with the South Carolina suspension. They're two separate entities. So even though they jointly said that he's going to be suspended for one game, he's still suspended indefinitely based on what Shane Beamer said. So he got suspended for the punch, but he's not suspended indefinitely for the punch. He's suspended indefinitely for everything else.
0: Really, it's just kind of performative for the SEC to say, hey, we did something. We did something.
1: We didn't like that.
0: We didn't like that. And we're going to let you know we didn't like that. So, yeah, when you read that news, it is he's suspended for a game by the league and a game he's already suspended for anyway by the team. Not a winning situation. We'll give you our winners of the day's show coming up next.
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3: 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Times are tough. 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
11: It's more about them than it is about the team. 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I want winners.
0: And every day we give you our winners, brought to you by the Golden Spur. And to kind of piggyback off the last segment, one of our winners of the day show, performative suspensions. Shane already said that Dylan Stewart's not going to play against Kentucky. And the SEC said, you know what? You're right. No, he's not going to play. If we have anything to say about it, he's already suspended.
1: The joint punishment.
0: We are tough on crime.
1: Yeah. I'm going to be honest. Yeah, okay, cool. I'm not sure, but that's not even what Shane said he was suspended for, right? So, all right. Okay, SEC.
0: All right, cool, thanks.
1: Hope nobody else throws a punch out the rest of the season.
0: Thanks, yeah, thanks for, we didn't forget about you. Thanks, office in Birmingham. You're not forgotten here. Thanks for reminding us. You're in control. You're on top of the situation.
1: Yeah.
0: Thanks. Maybe the whole LSU thing has given him a complex. Got to puff the chest out a little bit. It definitely performative. You don't need to do that. His program has already suspended him for the game. If you would like to reiterate, that is a suspension because it is a rule to not punch somebody. Yeah, sure. Can't or if you want to say, hey, we missed the call, we should have kicked him out. He should not have been allowed to get back into the game at all. That should have been an automatic ejection. And moving forward, any closed fist punch or slap, because Dylan Stewart did get away with a slap early in the game, too. He definitely did slap Josh Ford on one play. He decided to close the fist for the second time.
1: Winner, the echo of the whistle. And everybody who plays to the echo of the echo of the whistle, you know who you are. When you go just a little bit further than you need to, and everybody knows, like, hey, that guy gets on my nerves. And that's why Josh Ford is going to be an NFL player. He's going to play for a very long time. He's obviously very skilled.
0: Uh-huh.
1: He's going to be very, very solid because of the way that he plays.
0: And you know what? Playing to the echo of the whistle, makes people forget if you're not a really good football player. Because Trevor Penning, who was an offensive lineman at Northern Iowa, bullied FCS defensive lineman for 4 years, went to the Senior Bowl, and during the Senior Bowl practices was playing to the echo of the whistle, made no friends at the Senior Bowl, but he drew admirers from scouts at Washington. Oh, he plays to the echo of the whistle. He's running through, defenders. He's playing so hard. What they didn't realize is he's not actually any good at football because the Saints took him in the first round and he was terrible and he still sucks. And I think he plays for the Chargers now and he's still bad. He's a turnstile, but no one thinks about that because he played to the echo of the whistle. Lunch pail guy.
1: It can get you a long way. It can get you a long way.
0: It's a magical. It's a superpower, Preston Thorne, because people forget that you're actually bad at the sport if you just play super hard.
1: It can get you a long way.
0: You may not be good at the sport, but if you play hard enough, you can make people forget that you're not actually good at the sport. If that effort is just there, they'll ignore other red flags of the actual football part if you just play super hard.
1: Mm-hmm.
0: Other winner of the day show, stand up, Jen Jensen. It's Case Keenum.
3: Woohoo!
0: Case Keenum. Someone quote tweeted his a stat line and then used another quote saying, never underestimate the old man in a line of work where men die young. I'm like, that's the Case Keenum quote right there. Because Case Keenum threw for 250 last night against the Eagles as the third stringer, who hadn't taken a snap since 2023.
3: No, and he's what, 38 years old?
0: 38 years old. Came in, got it done. And Ben Johnson, the offense mastermind, like, you knew the offense would be tailored pretty well. But no Caleb Williams, No Tyson Bagent. No problem. We'll get to quarterback number three and we'll win a game. And Case Keenum, old reliable. That's not the reason he's a winner, Preston Thorne, because he put up the most ridiculous collegiate stat line in the year of our Lord 2011, where he threw for 5,631 yards, 48 touchdowns, only 5 picks. And in one game against Rice, where they put up 73 yards, he had 73 points. Thank you for the correction there, because 73 yards wouldn't be good. 73 points, and he threw for over 500 yards on only 24 completions. We may never see anyone like that again.
1: Case Keenum, also somebody who I just realized I had no idea what he looked like. I've been familiar with this man for at least 12 years now. Did not know what he looked like. When they took his time, I was like, oh,
0: he could be any of us.
1: I know his name.
0: I think I saw Case Keenum in this building yesterday.
1: Familiar with his work?
0: He could be anywhere. But I'm just going to read you this. Even like, we'll go from week three on in his 2011 season. 415, 471, 304, 376, 534, 407, 325, 318, 457, 373, 532. Those are passing yard totals in individual games.
1: That would be a successful old guy backup. Jameis Winston, not so successful old guy backup.
0: But funny old funny. Guy backup.
1: You know that.
0: Locker room guy.
1: Those are guys that can make the team. Echo the whistle guy and locker room guy. There's a place for you.
0: Jameis Winston is the one who gives the rah-rah speech, and you leave from that going, that was gibberish. But you know what? Let's go play some football.
1: It's provocative.
0: None of that made any sense, but it's provocative, and I'm ready to play ball now. Those are winners brought to you by the Golden Spur. Tyler Head and Jack Veltri. They're winners. They're next.
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21: Last look at your traffic and weather on your Tuesday morning. Couple accidents to report. One at I-26
17: Let's see, eastbound at Airport Boulevard. Another one at Lee Road and Hardscrabble. That was westbound at Airport Boulevard. Another one at Lee and Hardscrabble. 277 and I-20, and finally I-20 westbound between I-77 and 277 with stop and go traffic. It's going to be sunny for the next couple days. Highs of 82 today, 84 tomorrow, and 86 on Thursday. Currently 59 here in Columbia on the game.

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0: as Tommy said, shot ourselves in the foot a couple times. Pullers the back in the backfield, and he'll throw a wide receiver screen, but it'll be picked off. It's a pick six. Oh, the safety in the corner step right in front of it. Red Morgan, the outside backer. And just like that, when we needed a drive, there's a pick six from Alabama. It's 34-3, Crimson Tide.
1: And welcome back in. It is the Extra Point. Tyler Head and Jack Felcher with you here on your Tuesday on the game. That was a call on Saturday that effectively ended any hope South Carolina beating Alabama as Lenore Sellers throws a pick six just before halftime to make it a 35-3 game. At that point in time, Carolina would get the touchdown for the half. But again, the game was effectively over then. And, it was another struggle for Sellers on Saturday. Did he make some good throws? Yeah, I think we brought up yesterday, the throw to Nitro, I think on the second drive down towards the end zone, was a good one that just wasn't caught. But he had some good runs in there as well. But some of the decision making that makes you scratch your head, like from the week before where he was throwing interceptions, reared his head again, and that was a perfect encapsulation of it on Saturday night where it was an RPO, which, by the way, if he handed the ball off to Fuller, he could have gotten at least a couple yards on that. And basically he's just staring down Harbor, his intended target. Red Morgan is in coverage on Nitro Tuggle and is like behind him and basically just steps in front of the ball as it's going out, towards Harbor, and it has a free line to the end zone at that point in time. And again, it's just kind of one of those things like, did you not see him? Like, well, what's the deal here? But another just frustrating watch of Sellers play on Saturday.
2: Yeah, that is frustrating. Yeah. Frustrating, I think, is the way to put it. I don't think it was all necessarily on him. I do think his receivers and tight ends have to be better. Like, Brady Hunt cannot be dropping a pass on a wide open throw right over the middle of the field. I don't really care if the official's in the way a little bit. Like, he has got to catch that ball. Otherwise, what are you doing here? I mean, that's a couple times now this year where he's dropped some passes that he needs to catch. You can say the same thing with that play that Nitro had, like the one that you just mentioned there. Like, he had the ball right in his hands. It was a perfect throw from Lenoris, right? I mean, if we're going to criticize Lenoris for his missed throws, we need to give him some praise for the good throws. Unfortunately, his receiver could not catch the ball for whatever reason, would have set South Carolina up right on the doorstep of the goal line. And even on the one touchdown he threw, it was a fine ball. It's just Nick Harbor's got to bobble it to make the catch. I mean, it's just nothing comes easy with that receiver room this season. I think that has been one of the underlying disappointments of the season so far is the receivers. And I just don't feel like they're creating enough separation out there. I feel like it could be a lot better out there, but I think it goes hand in hand. Like, Lenore's has got to be better, but so do these receivers if this thing's going to work.
1: Yeah, and he certainly does need more help around him. Now, that being said, Matthew Fuller has done a really good job running the football. He's getting the protection up front that we've been wanting him to have for the past 2 years. So those elements have been, and they're not perfect by any means, but they've gotten a lot better. He doesn't have the best help at receiver right now. His tight ends aren't, wowing you either. So it's not perfect all the way around him. But the thing that really stands out to me is Sellers just isn't playing with a lot of confidence. He doesn't have that, like, swagger and moxie about him, right? You go back and watch highlights from 2024, there was just a carefreeness, right, that he just seemed to play with, where he just knew, like, hey, I'm that dude. Whether I'm running the football or throwing the football, I'm going to make this play happen. And did it happen every single time? No, but he just played with a confidence that I don't feel like we've really seen in almost 2 years now. And I don't know if Shula and being the OC last year damaged him beyond repair, or if he's feeling the weight of pressure of being, thought of as a first round pick and a guy that should be in contention for the Heisman Trophy every single year and all that kind of stuff. I don't know what it is from a psyche standpoint, but you can clearly see in just his body language, he's not playing with the same confidence that he did a couple years ago. And I do think that has an effect.
2: I don't know what it is, and we'll see. I mean, I requested him today for media availability, so we'll see if he's out there. And if he is, I think these are valid questions that probably need to be asked, and it's up to him if he wants to really give an answer to them, which I don't know. I mean,
1: probably won't,
2: because talking to Lenore Sellers, unfortunately, is kind of the equivalent of talking to a brick wall at times. When you just, it's just, I mean, he just doesn't give answers. Most of these guys don't, and that's what it is. That's their prerogative. But Yeah, I mean, I think there's a lot of reasons. We could speculate all we want. I do think part of it, I think his confidence is pretty much shot right now. I think it is. Like, the play on the field hasn't been great. I don't think last year did him any favors. I mean, when you have the successes of 2024, I'm sure he felt like he was on top of the world, right? Everyone is cheering for him, pats on the back galore. You just beat Clemson, like, that's as good as it gets right there. And then you have the season you have last year. And I can imagine that was a plummeting feeling of 2024 is the highest of highs. Well, 2025 was the lowest of lows. And now you're kind of somewhere stuck in between of, like, you want to get back to 2024 feelings, but you just don't know how to get there right now. Even yeah. with all of the new pieces that you have on this offense that, quite frankly, are doing a pretty good job for you this season.
1: And, you know, I can't even, to me, use 2024 as a reference point going forward of, like, well, hey, he might still be able to recapture that, because I just don't think that's possible at this point in time. We haven't seen that version of him again in almost 2 years. And I don't think it's going to magically come back this weekend against Kentucky or come back next weekend against Florida. I just think he is who he is at this point, right? Still very talented. And like I said, you still see those moments and those plays here and there of, like, wow, that guy can be special. And he can do certain things that other quarterbacks can't do, but he hasn't strung it together for a full game in a very, very long time. And again, he's your most important player on this team. Like, he's the guy that you looked at as, like, all right, we're building around this guy. That was the reason why, one of the reasons why we put as much anticipation going into this year, because, like, hey, this is probably your last year with Lenore Sellers where he goes on to the NFL. You know, you bring in an offensive coordinator that believes going to untap that potential once again and maybe make him even better than he was back in 2024. And you got to take advantage of him while you have him, because you don't know when you're going to have a talent level like this playing quarterback for you again. And right now we're almost halfway through the season, and it's like, you got a guy that's not playing with competence. You got a guy that's a shell of his former self, and we just have to accept that he's just not a great quarterback anymore.
2: Yeah, I think that is, until proven otherwise, I think that's the verdict right now, is he is a shell of himself and just not getting the job done, right? And I think, again, I do think there were some glimpses of a player that looked all right out there. Like, I thought some of the runs he had were fine. Like, he ran the football okay in this game, I thought. Like, 72 yards on 13 carries. That's not terrible for him. But it just doesn't feel like, it feels like the magic is gone, right?
1: Yes.
2: Like, and I think that's the main thing. Like, he's going to have okay games, but the magic of what he did in 24, I don't think he's fooling anyone with that. And I think a lot of that has to do with, look, that first year, there wasn't a lot of tape on him. You were kind of just going off of what he was doing in a small sample size. Well, now he's got a multi-year sample size. And I think part of it is teams have also figured out how to stop him.
1: You speak to that magic, right? And what, again, we keep referencing 2024 because that's all we have to go off of, but multiple instances against Missouri, against Clemson, where you put the ball in his hands and he had to lead the team down the field late in the game to win the game. And yeah, I know Rocket Sanders did a lot of heavy lifting on that, you know, screen or that pass that went for the touchdown to win that game, but we had third and Sellers against Clemson. Like, if you got into a situation this weekend where it's 24-20 with a minute and a half to go, Carolina gets the ball, you know, I don't know, maybe you got a timeout or two or whatever, and you're saying, all right, 16, go lead us down the field for a touchdown. I don't know if he can do that, right? Because we just haven't seen that. And he was put in multiple of those situations a year ago and wasn't able to take care of business, right? So again, the further and further we get away from 2024, the less we can use that as a point of reference, because I just think he is who he is now. And as special as that stuff was a couple years ago, I just don't still see that same quarterback on the field anymore with confidence to be able to go out there and make those plays when he needs to.
2: Yeah, no, I think a win would go a long way for Carolina on Saturday, but I think even more than that, regardless of whether they win or lose, just a good Lenore Sellers performance may go a long way. Just reminding himself of, like, hey, like, that player is still somewhere inside of him, but it's up to him to figure out how to unlock it.
1: Yeah, a lot of things not great with this team right now. we'll loop back around to maybe the most head-scratching decision that was made on Saturday night, that being the 4th-and-2 call with Brady Hunt on the second drive on offense. We'll dive into that coming up next and discuss Beamer and his attention to detail as well. It is the Extra Point, Tyler and Jack, on your Tuesday on The Game.
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1: All right, welcome back in. It is the extra point. Tyler and Jack on your Tuesday here on the Game, continuing to unpack a awful Saturday night over at Bryant-Denny Stadium. No other way to describe it than that, where Carolina falls by 31 points, the number 8 team in the country in Alabama. And one of the moments early in the game where, heck, a lot of people may have already given up, even though Carolina hadn't surrendered any points at this point in time, was when they faced a 4th-and-2 in Alabama territory on their second drive. Looks like it was about the 25-yard line where they were at. And they run the tush push with Brady Hunt. And it was kind of a play where they line up and Sellers is looking towards sidelines like he's confused about something. And then, you know, 87 comes under center and they snap the ball real quick. And it obviously doesn't end up, you know, getting the yardage for the first down, turnover on downs. Alabama gets the ball back and they proceed to score pretty quickly after that. Coach Beamer, after the game, gave his explanation on why they decided to do that on 4th down.
13: Yeah, it's something that we had talked about on the first short yardage situation that we were going to get to. We liked it. We ran the exact same thing basically 2 years ago on a 4th-and-1, 4th-and-2 play against Kentucky up in Lexington. We did the same thing. Brady motioned in, got under center, and we converted on it. We dressed it up a little bit differently, Jack, with how we aligned, but same play that we did against Kentucky 2 years ago. So it was successful in Lexington in 2024. Lenoris was on the field, and it wasn't successful tonight. You open yourself up to criticism, so give them credit. They defended it really well. We had the look that we wanted, but both of their defensive tackles did a nice job of pinching into the A-gaps and recognizing what was going on, you know, and they defended it. When you don't convert on 4th and in a short yardage situation, you certainly look at, you know, plays you could have differently, but I liked our short yardage plan coming into the game, and Herb Kendall make the call, and I was good with it, and give them credit. They did a nice job of defending it.
1: For one, maybe he's misremembering this, not a big deal, I guess, but Brady Hunt never ran this play against Kentucky either last year at home or 2 years ago in Lexington. The only rushing stats he has were 3 times against Coastal last year. 2 of those were for touchdowns, basically in tush-push scenarios, but that was the only time they ran that with Brady Hunt, so Beamer maybe just misremembering, whatever. But still, the fact that you did this on a 4th-and-2 is what really has people sideways, right? Because a tush push on a 4th-and-1 or a 4th-and-inch is okay. You're trying to get, you know, 3 feet, maybe even 1.5 feet, whatever. All right, that's feasible. You had 6 feet to go here. And for one, that's a tough ask anyway. But two, Alabama, when you go back and look at it, very quickly sniffed this out. They were not fooled by it. Luke Metz, you know, comes down and basically is on the defensive line by the time the ball snapped, and they held you to nothing. Like, this just blew up completely in your face. I don't know why they thought this was going to work.
2: Yeah, it's complicated. So I actually saw a note this morning on Gamecock Central. Kevin Miller made a note on a Insiders Forum post that about the play. So South Carolina apparently did run it 2 years ago, but it was they got lined up. And Kentucky jumped offside, so they never really ran the play, and it didn't count. So, but again, they didn't like run the play, and like it counted in the stat sheet. Like that just did not happen. So, I don't think Beamer is necessarily misremembering, but at the same time, it's the fact of the matter is, why are you running a play from 2 years ago when Kendall Browse wasn't even here? That would have been a Dow Loggins play. So maybe Beamer liked it, but it's strange because Briles is the one who called the play. So maybe Briles has that same exact play in his playbook somewhere. I don't know, but
1: or Beamer told her to put it in.
2: Yeah, but then why would Beamer say like, yeah, Briles is the one who called it and Beamer was okay with it? Maybe Beamer back in the summertime was like, hey, I think this would be a really good play to have in the playbook, and Briles was like, okay, maybe, but we haven't heard that, so we'll see. Maybe if someone asks it to Kendall or Beamer one of these next few days here, but Nevertheless, go ahead.
1: No, go finish your thought.
2: Nevertheless, I thought, just like you, man, I think just like a lot of people, I thought that was kind of a ridiculous play to be calling on fourth and two when you have your 6'3", 240-pound quarterback that I just think, why not put the ball in his hands on a quarterback sneak, run to the left, have a blocker or two in front of you,

0: night of like attention to detail in the Beamer era where things like this have happened or he's allowed things to happen that you're just like, how is the head coach? Are you not on top of all these details and not seeing where this is going? And I think back to the Ole Miss, you know, fake punt 2 years ago, right? Where Ole Miss left their defense on the field and they clearly were sniffing out your fake and blew it up. Like that was awful. Right? I think about a couple instances last year where you mismanaged the clock before halftime against A&M and Oklahoma. And yeah, some of those things maybe you can look at as play calling from Shula or whatever. But at the end of the day, you're the head coach. You run this team. You are the CEO of this program. And all these things, as he says, it always starts with me, fall to you. And it just feels like there's so many instances of situations like Saturday night where we're looking at it as fans or media members saying, how do you let that happen? That makes no sense. Why are you running that play?
1: And here's the other thing, and I think this is part of Shane's problem here. When he puts his mind to something, he's doing it. There's no stopping him. There's no second thought. And it's not like it's in the spur of the moment. It's coming into the game. He knew he wants to run that play in that situation. Like, I feel like I can't bring up a certain example, but, like, he has mentioned that before this. Like, I know he's mentioned that before the season with – other things that he's decided, you know, we're going to run it in this situation here. We're going to do it. No ifs, ands, or buts. I don't care. I think it was actually, I want to say there was a play or something, first game of the year or something, that he knew he just wanted to run and without question. And yeah, that's part of it, man. And I get it. Like, if you feel confident, great. But when it blows up in your face, you're going to be subject to criticism. And he knows that better than anyone.
0: Yeah, I don't know. It's just, again, no coach is perfect, right? And you can look at, you know, Nick Saban and Kirby Smart and plenty of coaches where, you know, they have moments where it's like, that just feels like they didn't manage that right. Or how did they let that kind of thing happen? But it just feels like these are happening at such a more frequent basis, right? Especially in the past year and a half. With Beamer, I mentioned the things like the mismanagement of the clock, and one of those was, funny enough, Brady Hunt keeps showing up in a lot of these situations. Brady Hunt catches the ball with about 20 seconds to go before the half against A&M. Three timeouts. They let like 9 seconds run off the clock, which prevented them from having a full complement of plays before having to kick a field goal before halftime. And you score a touchdown there, make it 34-3 instead of 30-3. Who knows how differently that game might end up going. But again, it's just those kind of little things that, especially as you're into now year six as a head coach, shouldn't be falling through the cracks, man. You know what I mean? Like, again, no coach is perfect, but there are just certain attention to detail type of things that I feel like Beamer doesn't do nearly as well as other coaches.
1: Yeah, no, I mean, it's year six, man. I mean, things have got to improve. And, you know, look, the pressure's on him right now. The pressure is on him. So he's really got to get things figured out here sooner rather than later.
0: We're trying to figure out how this team can turn things around and move in the right direction. Their next chance is against Kentucky this weekend. Again, Beamer will speak later on today at 1 o'clock, and we'll see what he has to say about where this team's at this week and obviously looking ahead at the game this upcoming weekend. We didn't get a chance to touch on our future headlines from over the weekend yesterday because we were, of course, reacting to what happened on Saturday night. So we'll touch on those, see what we got right and see what we got wrong coming up next as we wrap up hour number one of The Extra Point on your Tuesday here on The Game.
2: 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The Game Network. 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
0: Hey, this is Tyler Head from 107.5 Game and The Game Network. 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
3: Thrown into the fire for his first start in 3 years, 14-year veteran Case Keenum went out on Monday Night Football and completely embarrassed the Philadelphia Eagles, guiding a decimated Chicago offense with absolute precision. Keenum carved up a premier defense for 3 total touchdowns and outplayed Jalen Hurts, winning 27-7 in a primetime blowout. I'm Drake Toll.
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2: 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It is the Garnet Trust Hour, presented by Krantz Cooling, Heating, and Plumbing. Tyler, Jack, and Chris here on your Tuesday on The Game, reacting to everything else that happened around the college football world over the weekend. And, well, turns out it's just a bad weekend to be a USC team, because we know what happened with South Carolina Saturday night in Tuscaloosa, and out on the West Coast in L.A. The University of Southern California and Lincoln Riley were facing a pivotal game against their bitter rival, the Oregon Ducks, who came in limping. I know they beat Portland State 84-0 last time out, but the last time most of us saw them play was that baffling loss to Oklahoma State a couple weeks ago, and just an Oregon team that didn't look like themselves and one that was ripe for the picking. Could Lincoln Riley finally get over the hump and beat one of those top-level Big Ten teams? Well, that didn't end up happening, as the Trojans ended up falling 41-27 in a wild game with a lot of controversy in it. And Dan Lanning, after the game, made a pointed comment to the future of college football and why they should choose Oregon over Southern California.
3: Three wins against these guys. I guess if you're interested in winning football games and you're from this area, you should go to Oregon. If you want to go to a Chris Brown concert, you should go here.
2: I mean, look, listen, when you win, you can say whatever you want, right? And Lanning's not wrong. Like, if you want to actually go compete for Big Ten championships and the college football playoff, Oregon is going to give you a better opportunity than that, than the other USC, because despite the fact they're winning about 9 games a season, that's not what they hired Lincoln Riley for. They didn't poach him away from Oklahoma to go out there and be average and win the Alamo Bowl. They brought him in there to compete for the playoff and win national championships, and it doesn't look like they're going to do that again this year either.
4: Haven't even won the Alamo Bowl.
2: They haven't.
4: Lost it last year. Yeah, I mean, 11-3. 8-5, 7-6, 9-4. Not horrible results. Not what you hired him to do, like you said, Tyler. So, you know, with a job like that, and a lot of people pointed out, rightfully so, that Southern Cal has not been the Pete Carroll Southern Cal in 20 years. But they were that at one point, and this is a big name brand in college football. You have a recruiting base. You have a lot of resources, as evidenced by what they gave Lincoln Riley to come there. And so there's no excuse, you know, in year five there with a job that carries a lot more pressure. You know, that job carries more pressure than if you're the head coach at Rutgers or something. I feel like I'm piling on Rutgers today. There is a lot more pressure. And so this was a big test, right? You're coming in. You've got an Oregon team that has looked mortal, as evidenced by the fact that they lost to Oklahoma State. How weird is it, by the way, guys? Oklahoma State gets beat by Tulsa. Tulsa gets beat handily by what we thought was a bad Arkansas team. State of college football. But, you know, you have to play your backup quarterback if you're Oregon in that game, and you lose, right? Lose by what, 10? Then you've got all these, you got Dan Lanning's comments. They just put out this video about the Southern Cal juice boxes and Dan Lanning talking about that leading up to the game, clowning on Southern Cal for that. You've got radio footage released from the Southern Cal booth where they're seemingly covering for the dirty hit and celebration in that game. Things are not great.
5: Well,
4: out in Los Angeles.
5: I'm glad you brought up the radio thing, because I was watching it this morning before I got in here. It looked like the color guy on the radio broadcast, I'm guessing it's like a former player or whatever, was like, oh, that's not a dirty hit. Like, he slid with his knees or whatever. And then you got the play-by-play guy kind of like looking at, there's like camera footage of it. He's looking at the camera like, what is this guy talking about? Like, that was kind of ironic and kind of funny to hear. But is it crazy that we talk about Southern Cal as being a historically good program, but they've never made the college football playoff? Ever since its inception in 2014, the USC Trojans have never made the playoff. I mean, that's just crazy. That's crazy. And look, Lincoln Riley's had some good years, like you said, Chris, but not what you're expecting. You're expecting him to be the guy that leads them to the playoff. Like, think about it. He took Oklahoma to the playoff a couple times when it was the 14 playoff back in the day. And that the fact that Southern Cal is struggling to make the playoff now, even in the 12-team format, I think it's not good for Lincoln Riley. In a game like this where you haven't beaten Oregon in your tenure, and this is a huge game for you, yeah, that's not a good sign for the USC faithful out there.
2: Well, and we talked about this when Lincoln Riley was at Oklahoma. The reason why they couldn't win playoff games once they actually made the playoff, because they didn't have defense, right? And that was back when, you know, had the Baker Mayfields and the Jalen.

0: including hiring Gary Patterson this offseason. But for whatever reason, look, we're not at practice. We don't, you know, all know all the inner workings there. It's just one of those things that no matter who he hires, he's just not going to have a good defense. And unfortunately, especially in a conference like the Big Ten, if you can't play defense, yeah, you could beat, you know, the lower two thirds of that conference. But if you're going to try and beat Ohio State, Indiana, Oregon, teams like that, you got to be able to play defense, and they don't do that well enough.
1: Yeah, it begs the question of what's the problem. Yeah, he's had guys that have gotten it done at other places. And I'll admit, early in the season, you know, after, I don't know, a game or two, I was like, all right, Gary Patterson, like, maybe they can break through this year because they have a coach who's done it before, who's got really highly regarded as a defensive coach, that had some good performances there. But no, it didn't happen, you know, again. And look, Raiola is not chopped liver in there. Like, this is a guy that's been a starter in college before, but it's still a bad look when you're playing a backup quarterback and you can't stop the other team and you lose primarily because of your defense. And so you look at that and you kind of go, all right, well, maybe it's the head coach, right? So there have been some reports, guys, coming out, and they're very vague, you know, but it seems like some conversations are starting. Now, maybe Southern Cal goes on a run, but I think what you saw in that game, pretty concerning. Does he start looking for an exit strategy? You know, that's kind of been rumored. Even last offseason, the exit strategy for Lincoln Riley was rumored. I'm not going to pretend to have any insight into it, but, you know, if things continue in this direction, now they've just lost one game, right? Let's not overreact. But when you look at the disappointments of the past season, if this keeps going, did both sides just say, look, this isn't working? We got to try something else. And maybe he makes that decision first. I don't know.
0: Yeah, we'll see. And by the way, Dante Moore did suffer a concussion on Saturday. You know, they have a bye this week, so we'll see where he stands for the UCLA game coming up this weekend. But Dylan Raiola is certainly somebody that's capable of kind of bridging that gap for whenever Dante Moore is available to come back. Desmond Stevens, the linebacker for Southern California, was suspended for a game. And look, the hit itself, it was bad, right? And, you know, we can debate all day long, hey, did Dante Moore slide too late? Was a dirty hit? Whatever. Regardless, with how bad it was, especially with Moore laid out on the field, when you're celebrating after the fact, especially in front of the Oregon bench as well, that's where things went too far, and there's no defending that. Lincoln Riley, you know, made the right decision after the fact to suspend him for a game, and I don't know, hopefully he learned his lesson, because that was bad optics on Saturday.
2: Yeah, that was a real bad look, but yeah, that was, hopefully Dante Moore will be okay, but geez, I mean, he took a ton of risk coming back to college for another year. Can understand it, because who wants to be drafted by like the Jets or one of these awful teams out there, but yeah, man, that's a risk and the gamble you take with getting hurt.
0: Yeah, so we'll see what happens with Moore and when he's able to come back. But all things sounding okay for right now, was released from the hospital the other day and is dealing with concussion for the time being. We'll come back. We'll wrap up the hour. What weird things happened in college football over the weekend? With those coming up next, it is the Garnet Trust Hour presented by Krantz Cooling, Heating, and Plumbing on the game.
3: 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The Game Network. 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
5: The New York football Giants traded for Minnesota Vikings draft bust J.J. McCarthy, and say McCarthy will now back up Jameis Winston. And obviously, this is a big problem for Big Blue. But I think the bigger problem for Big Blue is the lack of a pass rush. Brian Burns is now out for the season. The Giants have one sack through three games. This front seven was supposed to be awesome. Instead, they've been terrible. Needs to be way better for the Giants to stay in contention. I'm Nick Costos.
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10: Tommy said shot ourselves in the foot a couple times. Pullers the back in the backfield, and he'll throw a wide receiver screen, but it'll be picked off. It's a pick six. Oh, the safety in the corner step right in front of it. Red Morgan, the outside backer. And just like that, when we needed a drive, there's a pick six from Alabama. It's 34-3 Crimson Tide.
11: Yeah, they weren't set. We were trying to play fast, and we knew to have a field stop this week. And he ran out there, collision defender, and he made a good play on the ball. So
12: And on that, I think you got to give their guy credit. Six is a really good football player, and he made a really good play on that play.
13: All right, welcome back in Gamecock Central Takeover Hour. Tyler, West, and Chris. On your Tuesday here on the game, that was the call of the pick six on Saturday that gave Alabama at that point in time a 35-3 lead before halftime, and then Lenore Sellers and Shane Beamer's explanation on it after the game. And again, if you were still watching the game at that point in time, maybe you turned it off, because that was when it became really obvious that Carolina probably was not going to come back and win that one. And it adds to the frustration of watching Lenore Sellers through these first couple weeks of the regular season, you know, have some mistakes in like the Towson game. You say, okay, whatever, it's Towson, and you can, you know, still win the game pretty handily there. But when you're making those same mistakes against Mississippi State and Alabama, it obviously comes back to bite you, and you lose those games in the way that you did. And you know, we talk so much about how great Sellers was 2 years ago, what his upside is, and how great we know he's capable of being. And unfortunately, we just haven't seen that in so long. And I don't know if that's something that can be corrected now that you're in season. I think you have to look at this going forward. Is okay, he has these inefficiencies, he has these mistakes when it comes to throws that he's making, when he certain reads that the defense is giving him, he struggles in these areas. How can you, as Kendall Briles running this offense, work with what you got at this point and try and salvage something out of this season? Because I don't know if we're going to see that same Sellers from 2 years ago ever return at this point, unfortunately. And I hate to say that, but you might just have to work with what you got at this point.
14: Yeah, well, I think the frustrating or scary part about that sentence is that in some ways that's what you already were trying to do. You know, like you already have kind of put an offense around him that does have a lot of just quick, sort of simple throws and is built on, you know, not all the plays, but certainly, I mean, that interception right there is, I'm sure, an RPO. Hey, we have easy access on the outside. Flick it out there. And, you know, it gets picked off. And great play by the defender, but that's SEC football. You know, you kind of have to be on the lookout for stuff like that. They jumped one of your RPO routes on the outside earlier in the game and almost picked it off, too. So Alabama clearly, you know, was sort of leaning into tendencies there. Great play by the kind of slot corner there. And, you know, that is what it is. But I think to me, Chris, and I don't know what you think, because again, we're not at practice. We don't know exactly, you know, what the play calling itself is, but that's kind of what you tried to do this offseason, is you kind of tried to simplify. You tried to kind of build the thing around Sellers. You tried to kind of, put him in a spot to go succeed without having some of the just multi-layered, multi-dimensional, inside the pocket reads that you see in like a more old school NFL approach. And you know, to this point, it hasn't always been that the reads have not been there. A lot of times he's made the right reads, but it's just a you know, lack of just confidence in delivering the football. You know, that has affected the technique, I think, of delivering the football. And, you know, in the case of that interception, Chris, it just looked to me like more of just he kind of telegraphed it. He did have confidence in the throw, but, you know, he probably should have just ate that one, which unfortunately is a different issue than some of the throws against Mississippi State that were picked, where it was more, hey, you need to have a little bit more conviction. Sounds weird to say about a pick six, but I probably have less trouble with that throw maybe than I do some of the ones against Mississippi State.
15: Yeah, to go back to the point from earlier today when we were talking about defense, it's been a multitude of things. You know, there's sometimes where you're not playing fast enough from a processing, like seeing it standpoint. There's sometimes where you're too sped up. That was an example. And there's other times where you see it and everything works fine, right? You've got protection, you've got open receiver, and you've got opportunity to deliver the football, and it's not a good enough throw. You know, it's not giving your receiver a chance. So we've seen all those things. And I mean, Tyler, to go back to your question of, you know, what do you do, right? Well, coming into this year, I think it was very fair to say, and some people on our podcast have banned us from talking about the 2024 season. Okay. But even with whatever warts that you picked out about Lenora Sellers that season, he was not elite throwing the football that year, but he made some plays. A lot of his biggest plays were, of course, on the ground, running the football, buying himself time, getting out of bad situations and making something good out of it. He did make some quality throws that season as a first-year starter. And the point is, if you get back to somewhat of that level, if you have everything else good around you, you're probably going to have a good bit of success as a team, right? So the thought was, and I think this is very fair, hey, something was broken last year. Lenore did not play well individually last year. He also didn't have a great deal of help around him, you know, play calling, offensive line, lack of run game. Very fair to say all of that. Like, all those things can be true at once. So I think it was also fair to say, hey, if they can play better on the offensive line and the scheme is a little bit more conducive to what he can do, and if he can run the football and if he can take that next step in the passing game, it could be a lot better. It just hasn't happened, right? There is a run game. There is an offensive line that's been good. And so where do you go from here? Again, said it after Mississippi State, at some point, you've got to be able to find open receivers. And when they're open, you got to be able to hit them. And that's in whatever scheme that you're in. The unfortunate part is just what I said. They've got a run game that's been solid. They've got an offensive line that's done, I think, a really good job for them. It's also a team, guys, against Mississippi State, a game in which they did score some points, just not enough. And against Bama, this is a team that's moved the football, even with all the problems. But it's been a pick six, missed throws, penalties, all those things kind of when you get in that red zone area that's held them back. And, of course, the passing game is a big part of that. And that's the frustrating part of this is you fixed your biggest issues from last year, but you're still not getting what you need from the passing game and, frankly, from the quarterback position.
13: Well, and going back to what Wes said and what we've kind of talked about over the course of the past week or so is there's a lack of confidence when it comes to throwing the football. You can see the hesitancy of just not letting it rip, right? And again, that's not on every single throw. There are some throws that say, hey, that's a good confident throw, and you know, you really put a lot behind that. But I think that also goes to other elements of his game as well, even when he's running the football. You know, you compare him, and again, we always keep referencing the 2024 season because that's the best version of him in all facets of the quarterback play. He just seemed to have a different swagger about him when he's carrying the football, throwing the football, whatever it may be. And maybe there's a semblance of, hey, you just don't know what you don't know at that point as a redshirt freshman. You're just going out there and playing ball and learning what you've learned and going through the experiences that you have in the SEC can humble you and knock your confidence down a little bit. And unfortunately, you can't teach that, right? You know, Ken O'Brien can't just go up to him and say, hey, play more confident today and expect it to happen. That's something psychological that, you know, the Lenore Sellers has to deal with himself. But you can tell just to the naked eye watching it on the field or watching it on TV, he doesn't play with the same swagger and moxie did two years ago. And I think there is something to that on why he's not playing as well either.
14: Yeah, and I think there is, you know, it's a little bit, trying to think of the best way to put it. I do think that's a thing, Tyler, like not just with Sellers, but with any young quarterback, you kind of do a lot of times get that early career, if they're really talented. Like some young quarterbacks go out there and just cave to their early moment, right? And it's like, oh, they're not ready. Other quarterbacks go out there, they're super talented, they're super confident. I think you put it perfectly, they don't know yet what they don't know, and they haven't been humbled yet, right?
13: Yep.
14: So you go out there, I'm him. And then you have some success, and I don't want to say you start to think this is easy, but there is a little bit of like, oh, I'm doing this. And then, you know, hey, you're the SEC Freshman of the Year. You are the guy. You're the person this program has waited on. And then all of a sudden, things don't go well. And you're learning, and I feel like this way in life. The more I learn, the more I realize, oh, I didn't know that. And football is a layered game. It's one of those games where the more you learn, you will realize how much you did not know. And so it, I feel like, can probably cloud your decision making when you're out there going to play quarterback. Even maybe the remnants of some of the stuff you learned in the schemes the last 2 years, or maybe floating around your head. Maybe there's you're about to get rid of the football, and there's a little flash of, well, wait, what if this guy is doing this? I can't throw this football. And then that moment, that very, very tiny split second in time has passed, and now I'm either throwing the ball late or I've let an opportunity go by. You know, and anybody in sports, you ever see something and you just don't fire on it? Like, you see this, I mean, see it in baseball. Maybe the ball is in the dirt and your immediate instinct is, I should take the next base. And then all within those very split seconds, you hesitate because you weren't quite sure of yourself. But then in the next split second, you're frustrated with yourself and you got to go.
16: 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Gamecock Central Takeover Hour on your Tuesday here on The Game.
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10: Mason with Lenoris under center. Handoff, right side, Fuller, five and more into the end zone. Touchdown, Carolina. Touchdown, Matthew Fuller. Well blocked on the right side, and Matthew goes over 100 yards on the day with that touchdown.
13: Welcome back in, Gamecock Central Takeover Hour on your Tuesday here on The Game. That was the call of South Carolina's final touchdown on Saturday. Matt Fuller gets in the end zone. Carolina ends up falling to Alabama 49-18. And, you know, we've obviously been talking about this game for the past day and a half now. We are starting to get the text on the Anastapulo Law Firm text line, which I appreciated by texting us in of like, you're being too negative, which again, we didn't see a lot of positive on Saturday night, but we can throw some positive things in there. And one of those you have to lead with, once again, I feel like we've said this a couple times already, is Matthew Fuller. Had another 100-plus yard performance. Really is backing up what the hype about him's been in the offseason of him being your lead back. There's no question about that. You are getting guys like Jabri Coleman in there as well, but Matthew Fuller is undoubtedly RB1. He started off the game with a phenomenal run of 56 yards that you thought was going to set you up for a score, and obviously that didn't end up happening. But out of the few bright spots on this team right now through 2 weeks of conference play, Matthew Fuller is undoubtedly one of them. And you know, can you lean more on the running game as you go forward? I was looking it up, and five of your next seven opponents in SEC play are on the back half of the SEC in rush yards allowed. So that's something that maybe can play to your advantage a little bit more, but you still need good quarterback play and good passing game too. But Fuller is doing what he can to hold up his end of the bargain, that's for sure.
14: Yeah, and I think, one of my first thoughts kind of related to this on this week's game is that this Kentucky team is a little bit backwards from what you just traditionally think of for Kentucky over the years with Stoops, and that would be, man, they play pretty tough, pretty hard defense, and they maybe struggle a little bit on offense. This one, has started to put it together on offense a little bit, but has struggled, you know, in some areas on the defensive side. South Carolina obviously has been able to run the football. It's the bizarro world season so far. You know, I think a lot of us, including myself, thought, hey, if you could fix this run game, if you could get some consistent production from it, if Matt Fuller is who we think he is, if the guys up front can give him a little room to operate, man, that would probably be a pretty good sign for this team and for this offense. And yeah, so Matt Fuller has translated really all the like off-season buzz he had created, has translated it to the actual games. And guys, I think he's getting better. I think he looks a little bit more comfortable every time he's out there. I think he's seeing the holes a little bit more. You know, my one maybe question with Matt, I thought he missed some holes from a vision standpoint early on. I think that's getting cleaned up a little bit. I also kind of frankly wondered about his hands a little bit. Not sure that's completely answered, but man, he's actually had a couple of nice catches where the ball has been behind him a little bit and he's made it work and made it happen. So, I would say pretty easily you would say the most improved player on this offense in terms of taking a big jump year over year.
15: Wes, that's quite a change, huh? We've been all week or two positive, and so now we're going the other direction. But
14: who knew?
15: And look, I mean, gotta try to call it like you see it. Like there have been some good aspects of this team. You know, we mentioned one earlier. Running the football and the offensive line improvements and just moving the football in general, Hey, that's been there. That's been there all year. It was there against Mississippi State. It was there, especially early against Bama. Three of the first four drives, you have an opportunity for points. But then when you go to the negative, which we saw some of this in Mississippi State, and it's not negative just for the sake of it. It's just pointing out what happened. They walked away with 3 points in those games. And you've given up over 40 points in your first two SEC games with a lot of problems on the back end of the defense. So, you know, I mean, that's just the reality of it. But the conversation about Fuller, you know, brings something else to my mind, guys. And Wes, you know, we deal with this all the time and trying to figure out preseason. We don't get to see a lot of practice, right? So you are relying a lot on what you hear and you're trying to filter through that. Well, one of the things that we heard a lot about this team was, hey, Matt Fuller has taken a big jump. He's got a chance to be really good. Internally, it seems like South Carolina felt like they were going to be able to run the football. They were going to have a chance to be a lot better on the offensive line. Well, those things have happened, right? Those have come to fruition. But it's the problem is some of the other things that we were also hearing in the preseason, you know, have not happened. The linebacker play, we talked a lot about getting three linebackers back. I don't think that's really shown through as much as you would like. You know, the play of Lenore Sellers and making a jump this year, getting back to, you know, playing his best football, that has not happened this year. And then some of the things that I think everybody was a little concerned about, safety would be one, those things have played out in the opposite direction, right? Or it's kind of played out maybe how you thought, except worse is probably.

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1: And welcome back in. Gamecock Central Takeover Hour on your Tuesday here on The Game. Reminder, tomorrow we may hang out with our friends from Pro Swing at Cobblestone Golf Course out in Blythewood from 9 until 12. You're going to be out there competing in their event. We certainly look forward to seeing you out there. We'll obviously talk plenty of football and see what Beamer has to say later on today when he talks at 1 o'clock. And I'll start turning our attention to Kentucky coming up this weekend as well. We're trying to take a look at some positives because, again, it's been a lot of negative for the past 8.5. And if you're looking at, you know, the first two games Carolina's played in conference play, it's easy to say, okay, Alabama might legitimately be like a playoff team, national championship caliber team with maybe the best quarterback in all of college football when the year's said and done. But don't look past Mississippi State either. And they had their own test this weekend taking on Missouri. They had a 14-0 lead, ended up losing that lead when Missouri went on a 24-3 run, and they proceeded to still win the game 31-24. Camario Taylor had another strong performance with three passing touchdowns and almost 400 yards through the air. So that team looks very legit. And again, we're not looking for silver linings here necessarily, but you have played two very, very good teams in the SEC so far. We'll see where they shake out when the season's said and done with. By the way, they play each other this upcoming weekend. That's going to be a big game at noon coming up this Saturday. But you have played two of what we think are the better teams in the conference and obviously weren't in the same zip code as them, which isn't good. But you are going to be playing more teams coming down the line that are maybe closer to what you are than what they are.
2: Yeah, you just got to keep the train on the tracks, man, long enough to have some self-improvement and then get to those teams that have really, had their own sense of just dread, I think. Like other teams in this league going through some of the exact same things South Carolina is right now. Not that it makes any fan feel any better at all. Not saying that, but, you know, there are winnable games left. But, it's got to start with beating Kentucky this week. Like, it just absolutely has to. If you're going to start trying to check off wins to, you know, salvage the season, to get to bowl eligibility, man, you know this trip to Gainesville coming up. And I think here's the thing. You always just never know going into a season, now more than ever, which SEC teams you have to face are going to be way better than we all suspected, and which ones are going to be worse than we all suspected. And, you know, you have faced two teams so far, both, not that this excuses anything, but both of them that have been better than you suspected they would probably be. Kentucky, probably a little bit better than everybody other than Tyler thought they were going to be. A&M, probably far worse than everybody thought. Oklahoma, huge disappointment. Arkansas, kind of about what we thought they would be. So, you know, there are some games in this on this thing that if you can get right, you know, if you're an eternal optimist, you can talk yourself into that. But it has to start with playing better. It has to start with winning this weekend against Kentucky. Chris, a team that really has been your get-right team for South Carolina for a number of years, including last year, the only SEC win for the Gamecocks last season.
3: Yeah, and I think that the issue with what you brought up, Tyler, is just, you know, you've eliminated your buffer to have like a special season, right? I mean, think back to before the season. We weren't sitting here saying, well, can South Carolina be a decent team and be bowl eligible this year after going 4-8? No, like the hope was to be better than that and to be able to go out and get back in the mix for the playoff. Like, that should be your goal as an SEC program. And yes, crazy as it may sound to some people, like if you're playing SEC football, you're an SEC team, that should be your goal. So that includes South Carolina. And, you know, you've eliminated that buffer. Now, is Mississippi State better than we thought? Yeah, I'd say so. Is Bama maybe even better than we thought? I agree with you on that, Wes. The issue is, yeah, you played two undefeated teams, two quite good teams, maybe two elite teams. you're going to play others. Florida looks pretty elite right now. Georgia looks pretty elite right now. You've got some other teams that you play that, like A&M's a great example. They're struggling, still really talented. So there's a lot of quality programs. There's levels to it, right? But you've eliminated that buffer. You wanted to come out of that first four-game stretch being, you know, 4-0 or 3-1 and then go attack the rest of the schedule, and instead you're not. So this weekend is obviously a big opportunity to try to get it right. You certainly have a lot to correct, but this is another game that you look at as winnable. This is probably, given what we've seen, probably a more winnable game than the first two SEC games that you had, but you have to go find a way to take care of business, and South Carolina hasn't been able to do that so far this year.
2: Yeah, for sure. And I would push back a little bit, Tyler, on, like, I mean, to me, Alabama just looked night and day better than South Carolina. I thought Mississippi State, like, if these teams play 10 times, like, South Carolina would probably win their share. I think just it was just such a weird game. You know, you have an early double-digit lead. Then Mississippi State has a third quarter double-digit lead. And then, yes, you had to fight back. Like, you could say, well, man, they got they got their points in garbage time. But you could also say, dude, you have a double-digit lead that, frankly, if you just execute a little bit better, should have been a 24 or 28 or whatever point lead, you know? If you don't hit a guy in the face away from the play, you probably have 30 points at the half, or potentially have 30 points at the half. So, you know, I thought they belonged in the same field, Mississippi State, but credit Mississippi State for going and making the plays, which you're going to have to go make the plays this weekend if you're South Carolina.
1: We'll see if they can turn it around Saturday against Kentucky. I'll do it for the Gamecock Central Takeover Hour coming up next. Halftime show here on your Tuesday on the game.
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0: All right, welcome back in. Halftime show. Tyrae, Captain Dave, along with you here on your Tuesday on the game. And again, Coach Beamer coming up at 1 o'clock, sponsored by our friends over at Crescent Construction. And you'll hear from him as well on Thursday night for Carolina Calls at 7 o'clock, which will be the last chance to hear from him ahead of Saturday's game against Kentucky. Pregame coverage should be starting at 11 o'clock with myself and Elijah Campbell for Gamecocks Game Day as you get you set for the Gamecocks. And the number 24 Wildcats, as again, they're riding pretty high right now with how they feel about their start to the season, and trying to come in here and get a win against South Carolina for the first time in several years. As we've now hit, as I mentioned a moment ago, the one-third mark through the season, this is the part where we really kind of start to understand what a team is, right? Now, it's not always the complete book on a team because there are still 8 more games to go in the regular season. And as we've seen with Beamer teams, they can get better as the season goes along. But when you start to look at things statistically, you really start to understand what teams are. And I went through yesterday just to look at things from a defensive standpoint about where Carolina is from a national perspective in a couple of different categories. And as you would imagine, it's not great. Start off with scoring defense. So South Carolina is 84th in scoring defense, averaging, giving up an average of 24.8 points per game for 4 games. Now, that number is a lot lower because you gave up 0 and 9 points in your first 2 games, between Kent State and Towson. If you look at it from the scope of just the SEC, you've given up 41 and 42 points respectively. Alabama had a pick 6 last week, so that doesn't go against your defense, but still, you've given up over 40 points in both of your SEC games purely on defense, which obviously is not great. You know, and 49 points this past weekend, by the way, was the most that's been surrendered in the Beamer era. And again, that's a thing that you can't be doing 6 years in, is giving up your most points or most yardage or those kind of things. Those kind of things shouldn't be happening this late into a tenure, which kind of goes back to my point from a moment ago that you might have to look at things now and say, okay, well, we might just have a defense that's going to give up 30-ish points. Can we figure out on offense how to score 35, right? That's going to put you in position to win potentially going forward. I hate to say that because, look, I like Clayton White. I think we all like Clayton White, and he's proven in the first 5 years he can be a darn good defensive coordinator, and he didn't forget how to call defenses, but personnel and things along those lines have obviously changed, and for whatever reason, the group this year isn't up to snuff to what it's been in years past. And you're going to try your best to correct that, which leads to their pass defense stats. They're 87th in the nation in pass defense, giving up 221 pass yards per game, which was highlighted this past weekend by Keelan Russell throwing for 365 yards against you. And when we talk about Clayton White defenses, we've always talked about the defensive backs being the strength. We give Torian Gray a lot of credit, and rightfully so, A, for what he does recruiting, but B, for the development. And there's a reason why Carolina consistently puts defensive backs into the NFL, because that's always a strong group. And, you know, for the past couple years, or in the years past, you've had it headlined by guys like Nicky Moore, by guys like Jalen Kilgore. And we thought, maybe, I don't know, if anybody looked at anybody in the secondary and said, oh, well, that guy's definitely going to be a first-round pick this year or something along those lines. But we felt pretty good about what we had. And Judge and Vicari have had their, they've played fine through the first couple of games. And the problems on Saturday weren't as much on them at the cornerback spots as it was in the guys playing deeper in your secondary at the safety spots. So you're trying to figure out how to work with that at this point in time. And again, what combination of which safeties on the field at what times and who's going to have what responsibilities and all that can you figure out to maybe make this better? We'll see. You're going to face some good passing attacks going down to the rest of the season. Maybe not as good as what you saw against Kamario Taylor and Keelan Russell, but teams that are, again, going to try and take advantage of what you've shown on tape, and you're hoping to at least, because here's the thing. There are some issues with communication, right? It's not just these guys getting run by. There are guys being out of place, guys not understanding their assignments, and you feel like those are things they could potentially clean up in the short term that can maybe make you a little bit better. Again, I'm not expecting Carolina to go out there and suddenly start only allowing 100 pass yards a game or something crazy like that. Like, you're still going to give up yards through the air. You're still going to have coverage bust. Every team does. And that's something that's probably maybe for you going to be worse than it is going to be for other teams. But if you can marginally get better in those areas, maybe you'll have more of a respectable defense. And, kind of speaking off that, you've given up and this is per CFBstats.com, they don't have 15-plus yard increments. They have 10 and 20-plus yard increments. But in terms of explosive passes of 20-plus yards, you've given up 16 this year, which is 122nd in the nation. More specifically, you've given up 13 of those in the past 2 weeks between Mississippi State and Alabama. Teams are going to go big ball against you, right? They're going to try and chuck it downfield, going to try and take advantage of you and find the holes in your zone, confuse your secondary. That's going to be the blueprint for Kentucky, for Florida, for Tennessee. All these teams going forward trying to do exactly what the first two teams did in conference play and make you look silly on the back end. Now, one area you've actually done pretty well is rush yards per game. South Carolina is only giving up an average of 95 per game so far, and what, only 125 or so against Alabama this past weekend, which is 26th best in the nation. That number is a little bit misleading, of course, because when teams are just having success throwing the ball against you, they don't have to defend. You don't have to defend the run quite as much because they're just throwing it over the top of you at that point in time. Now your run defense is going to get tested a lot. This upcoming weekend. By the way, if you didn't realize it, Kentucky ran for like 300 yards against A&M a couple weeks ago, and Florida obliterated Ole Miss on the ground themselves. So you're about to face some really good rush offenses in the next couple weeks. And again, those teams are still going to try and hurt you through the air too, but you're going to really see the strength of hopefully this team's run defense, maybe stifle these teams a little bit. Now they're going to get yards on you for sure, because that's kind of the strength of those two teams offensively. But if you could stifle that a little bit, hopefully that can, keep you in these games. And we'll find out, again, this weekend and next weekend, just how good this run defense can be. We'll have to see if people around Ladindi can also come back. They'll certainly help you in run support as well. And perhaps the most glaring statistic going against the defense so far this year, takeaways, two total takeaways on the season so far, which is very unlike a Clayton White defense. They build themselves on being disruptive, turning the football over, and, helping out your offense in that way. And unfortunately, when they're going through stretches where they don't generate takeaways, they struggle. Let's think about back to the 2023 season. They went through the month of October without winning a single game. They also didn't generate a single turnover during that period of time. It's very, for whatever reason, that's the way this defense is built, to create havoc and create those kind of plays of, forcing fumbles, getting picks and that kind of stuff. And you're just not seeing it at a high clip as of right now. You hope, and look, turnovers come in bunches, right? So you hope you can start hitting your stride with that, because that will help out the entire team as a whole if you can. But through four games, you're not quite up to that standard. And again, getting turnovers is putting yourself in position, right? With good coverage, with sound tackling, with punching the football out, all those kind of things that I'm sure they're working on and drilling into these guys' heads every single day during practice. You just need to see it translate. And like I said earlier, I don't doubt they feel good at the end of the week. Hey, we practiced well, and the defense got three picks in practice this week, or they were punching the ball out and getting fumbles and all that kind of stuff. I don't doubt those kind of things can happen in practice, but for whatever reason, it's not translating to the game. And that's what you need to see. Is it translating in the game for things to improve on defense? Because again, that's kind of how these Clayton White defenses are built, to generate takeaways, and they play well when they obviously do that. So we'll see. We'll hear from coordinators tomorrow, and we'll see what if anything, Beamer has to say about the defense coming up here in the next 30 minutes or so. We'll take a look around college football coming up next. Very busy weekend from an SEC standpoint. We'll go over some of the highlights around the conference coming up next. It is the Halftime Show. Tyler Head, Captain Dave on your Tuesday on the Game.
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0: All right, welcome back in. Halftime Show. Tyler Hay, Cap and Dave with you here on your Tuesday on the Game. Again, Beamer coming up at 1 o'clock, sponsored by Crescent Construction. Dave, I didn't even ask the show. How are you today? How are you doing on this Tuesday, Dave?
11: Well, doing okay. Not bad. A little tired. Slept pretty well last night. You, what all you want to
0: know? What all do I want to know?
11: Yeah.
0: I don't know. What's safe for radio, Dave?
11: I had just one can of special drink that we all drink here around here.
0: Okay.
11: And I think I'm now that I've tolerate just that amount, you know, so that's just normal, so I need like two or three, I think, to get going.
0: Okay. How many, because you're here late for the football games, how many of those do you go through on a football Saturday?
11: I had 3.5 Saturday.
0: 3.5? My God. Dave, that's over your daily allotment. Be careful.
11: Well, I'm still here, so.
0: You are still here, but.
11: Turned
0: out.
11: Yeah,
0: that's dangerous, man. Be careful. We need you, Dave. You're too important around here.
11: Oh, really?
0: Yeah.
11: Oh, okay.
0: We tell you that all the time, man. You know that?
11: Yeah. I know you do.
0: Yeah.
11: I appreciate it.
0: Yeah, be
11: careful. You're important, too.
0: Well, thank you. Thank you. I stay under my daily caffeine limit, which is probably smart. So keep yourself together, Dave. We need you.
11: I don't know how you do it because you did the press conference from Shane Beamer after the game.
0: I recorded and he cut it Sunday. That wasn't a big deal. They just posted it late on Saturday night.
11: Yeah, still, though, you know, when I woke up, there was the message from you that you had done it, so.
0: Oh, you slept that long into the day?
11: Oh, yeah, absolutely.
0: Okay. All right, well, whatever works for you, Dave. Anyways, again, Beamer coming up today at 1 o'clock. A lot of things happened around college football this past weekend. And I mean, now that we're almost 5 weeks into the season, everybody's pretty much getting into conference play. So you'll get actual, like, full weekends of college football now without too much fluff in the middle of, you know, taking on G5 teams and FCS teams and stuff like that. We had a huge game out on Rocky Top this past weekend with number one Texas going in to take on Tennessee. And man, it went all the way down to the wire. Now, as we've learned after the fact, apparently Tennessee's onside kick was not legal and should not have counted. That set them up for a basically last second Hail Mary to try and beat Texas, but ended up coming up short. The name of this game was defense on both sides, as both teams were well under 300 total yards of offense, and defense just dominated. Tennessee also had a special team score as well. But the story of the game, Colin Simmons with a 5.5 total sacks in the game of Faison Brandon, who got sacked 10 total times. And I believe that's the most I saw of any FBS game in like past 30 years. So they really wreaked havoc on that Tennessee offensive line. Again, we know Texas has a great pass rush, and Colin Simmons could very well be the first, you know, pass rusher off the board in next year's NFL draft. So maybe not too much of a surprise there. What maybe was a surprise was his urinating celebration or mimicking of that that ended up leading to a penalty that was the only kind of mark on his day that didn't quite go in his direction. Texas, by the way, committed a lot of penalties in this game, especially early on, that on Tennessee's opening drive, they had about two 15-yarders that really helped Tennessee march down the field and get their opening field goal. And really, this game, in terms of when Tennessee was able to move the ball, was a lot of you know, Texas shooting themselves in the foot with penalties and stuff like that. So that's something that I obviously need to clean up. Like Arch Manning, you know, he had the comeback against Ohio State a couple weeks ago. He's not looked spectacular in the other games that we've seen him since. And look, he had 201 yards on Saturday against what we think is a pretty good Tennessee defense, but he's not looking like a Heisman Trophy contender or anything like that at this point in time. But when you have the defense as good as Texas does and an offense that is good enough, you're going to have the opportunity to win a lot of games this year. And obviously people look at Texas, there's a reason they're the number one team in the country, as being a legitimate SEC championship and college football playoff national championship contender as well. Elsewhere in the SEC, and again, this is a team you're going to see coming up here in a couple weeks, Florida really cemented itself as a legitimate team against Ole Miss. You know, they were doing good things the first couple weeks and beating the likes of Campbell and stuff like that by huge margins. And then they go on the road, pick up a win at Auburn, which in and of itself, like, that's good. Playing at Auburn's obviously never easy, but we don't know how good that Auburn team's going to be. But when you welcome in Ole Miss coming off of their big emotional win against LSU the week before, and not just beat them as soundly as you did. And I know they were scoring late and putting points on the board to kind of, at one point in time, you know, manage the gap between 10 and 17 points, because Trinidad Chambliss is just that special of a quarterback. But Florida ends up pulling away in the end, 52-28, the final score. And people did wonder, hey, why is Florida favored in this game? That's why, because Florida's actually a really good team. Jaden Ball running all over that Ole Miss defense, which, again, that's a surprise, right? Because Pete Golding, defensive-minded head coach, he was the DC last year before being handed the keys after Lane Kiffin left for Baton Rouge. And that team, through two of their four games this season, has had some serious defensive struggles. They couldn't slow down Louisville and Kleinholtz on offense in week number one, especially in the second half, and now got run all over. So now here's the thing. You have a special quarterback. You have probably what's maybe the best quarterback in all of college football, you know, on your offense in Trinidad Chambliss. He's always going to give you an opportunity. But Ole Miss's defense has to ratchet things down. If they want to contend for a playoff spot, if they want to be in the mix for the SEC championship, that defense is something that has to get better. Now, on the side for Florida, Florida's an example of what getting the higher right can do for you, right? With Billy Napier, that team toiled around being 6-6. Did they have some good wins here and there? Yeah, but there's just an energy about Florida this year that I don't think we've seen in a long time. And look, I don't know if he's going to go and be Steve Spurrier, Urban Meyer win national championships. But in terms of making a splash in your first third of a season at Florida, there's no question John Summerall's done that. That's a dangerous, dangerous team that, you know, is going to, I'm interested to see when they play like Georgia coming up later this year in Atlanta, like how they stack up against them and all that. But that's a team that a lot of people are saying is a legitimate playoff contender as of right now. Again, doesn't look good for South Carolina because you got to go down to the swamp coming up here in a couple weeks. But John Summerall's got that team headed in the right direction, has got the Florida fan base believing again, right? Because that was the problem. And look, you know, McElwain made back-to-back SEC championship games. Mullen made an SEC championship game as well. There were pockets of hope in the prior two, you know, head coaching tenures, maybe not as much as Billy Napier, but this is a Florida fan base that knows what good football looks like. They just haven't seen it consistently in a very good time, in a very long time, and it's still early in Summerall's tenure, but I would have to say if we're going to judge him off of the first four games, he's passing that test with flying colors. And when that Florida fan base has something to believe in, you saw it this past Saturday down there in the swamp against Ole Miss. That place is a hard place to go in there and win. That place is as wild as any environment in college football, and they have reason to believe right now, which is dangerous for anybody else that has to go in there, including South Carolina coming up next weekend. One fan base that is getting more discouraged as the weeks go by, it seems like, is Oklahoma. And look, Brent Venables, phenomenal defensive mind. What he did at Clemson in all those years with national championship

0: they struggled offensively in a lot of ways. We kind of chalked it up to, okay, he's coming back from the hand injury. Surely in 2026, he's going to be improved and going to be a lot better. Not happening right now. And he struggled once again on Saturday and had a downright awful performance against Georgia, including a laughable fumble where he had a touchdown. They were down 14-0 on Georgia's end of the field in the red zone and had a touchdown throw there. And he cocks back to throw it, and the ball just slips out of his hands, goes the other way. Chris Call, linebacker for Georgia, picks it up and runs it in for a scoop and score touchdown. And then he would turn the ball over a couple more times in that game as well. And now there's really concern in conversation, much like we've had here in the past couple of weeks about, hey, is Mateer your best option still? I still think he is, but he's got to start playing better, man. They've got to figure things out offensively, or, and I know Venable's got an extension in the offseason, so he's unlikely to be fired, but man, this season could go real, real sideways if they don't start to figure things out on offense, which again, was not a conversation I think a lot of us thought we're going to be having at this point in the year when talking about the Oklahoma Sooners. And lastly, Mississippi State, who again, came in here and backed up the hype that they had through the first couple weeks of the season with the win against South Carolina. They take on Missouri on Saturday night. They blow their own lead. They had a 14-0 lead in that game. Missouri ends up outscoring them 24-3 over a stretch, but they come back and win the game 31-24. Kamario Taylor has another phenomenal game. This team's looking good. They got a huge game against Alabama this weekend, noon on ABC, by the way. So that'll be before the Carolina game if you want to check that one out. But, man, they're backing it up. It's still early in the season. And, look, we've seen hyped quarterbacks fall off a cliff, you know, in October and November. But through four games, Kamario Taylor looks legit. Jeff Lebby looks like he's got that program going in the right direction. And I'm very intrigued to see that matchup with Alabama this upcoming weekend and how they stack up and what that looks like for both those teams as they face, yeah, what's easily for both of them the best competition they've seen so far this season. We'll come back, wrap up hour number one, get you set for Coach Beamer. I'll also talk about some things that happen around college football, like the other USC getting very impatient with their head coach. We'll tell you about that coming up next. It is the Halftime Show, Tyler Head and Captain Dave on your Tuesday on the Game.
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3: Ben Johnson and Case Keenum are going to get the majority of praise for the Bears' Monday night beatdown of the Philadelphia Eagles. But the guy who I think deserves the most credit, defensive coordinator Dennis Allen. The Bears' defense does not have a ton of talent, and they absolutely shut down the Eagles' run game in the second half. And if Dennis Allen gets the defense playing like this the entire season, and Caleb Williams comes back, the Bears are the best team in the division. I'm Nick Costos.
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11: All right, welcome back in. It is the halftime show. Tyler Head along with you for a few more minutes. We'll get things out to Coach Beamer at the podium coming up in just a moment. Keep an eye on things in the live stream See when he goes up there and starts talking. And again, we'll listen to what he has to say. And then Coach Scott Hamilton will take you from 1:30 until 3 o'clock and react to whatever Beamer does end up having to say. As again, it's a crucial time here in South Carolina. This is a huge game for him this weekend in terms of getting things back on track and just trying to steer the ship back in the right direction, right? And maybe you can say, you know, or as we said earlier, hey, maybe, oh, all right, here he is, Coach Beamer at the podium.
12: Excited to be back home this weekend in Williams-Brice Stadium. Going to be another unbelievable atmosphere, I know. Got a really good football team coming in here. Kentucky, Coach Stein has done a awesome job already in a short period of time. I'm really happy for him, somebody that I think a lot of. Got to know him when I was an assistant coach at Oklahoma, and he was the offensive coordinator at Lake Travis High School in Austin, Texas. My recruiting area when I was coaching at Oklahoma, I had from San Antonio to basically Round Rock, Texas, up and down I-35, and spent a lot of time in San Antonio and Austin recruiting, and would go by Lake Travis High School. Obviously great players that have come out of there, great quarterbacks that have come out of there, and would go in there as a recruiter and got to know their offensive coordinator at the time. That was Will Stein. And every time I went by Lake Travis, just would gravitate towards him and spent a lot of time sitting in his office and was really just blown away by, you know, his knowledge of football, offensive football, schemes, all that, and just a really good person that I enjoyed visiting with. So to see him, you know, now in the position in Lexington's pretty cool. Happy for him, and I know what that program means to him, and he's doing a great job in a short period of time going out to Texas A&M and winning on the road out there in week three. We know how hard that venue is to play in. They led Alabama for, I believe, 42 minutes of that game earlier in the season. They present so many problems, their offense, just with formations, personnel groupings, shifts, motion. Like, you better be on your game from a defensive standpoint or you'll get embarrassed pretty quickly against these guys. But it starts with running the ball against them. They average over 200 yards per game on the ground, and then defensively very opportunistic, doing a really good job. 6 interceptions on the season. That's 5th nationally and number 1 in the SEC. They're doing a nice job of protecting the football, operating the offense, being opportunistic on defense, and they're playing with a lot of confidence. And we got a big challenge on Saturday. We know that. So we need to have a great week of practice and go perform on Saturday, and certainly understand that no one is more upset about the performance last week than we are. Nobody more upset than I am, because it's unacceptable, and it's not the standard of how we do things here. It's not what our fan base expects. It's not what our former players expect. It's not what this university expects, and I'm the head of the program. I'm the football coach, and it's on me, and I am well aware of that last Saturday was not good enough and not our standard, and our players understand that, and we know we need to be a whole lot better on Saturday afternoon, and know we will be, and we need our fans. I know Coach Stein, Coach Stein in his press conference earlier today, I believe, talked about this venue and how it's one of the greatest venues in the SEC. Well, we certainly need to prove him right and be that on Saturday. And I get it. There's going to be people in that stadium that are pissed at me and don't like me. And I don't like a lot of things about the job that I've done right now either. But what we need on Saturday is for 80,000 strong to come together for 3 hours and help our football team play their butts off, because we need that energy in that stadium. We feed off that energy. It was electric in Tuscaloosa on Saturday night, and they fed off that energy, and we need that energy and electricity in Columbia on Saturday afternoon. And I know our fans will show up and be that group for us on Saturday, and I know our football team will show up and be the football team that our fans and our alumni and our former players and the people here that follow Gamecock football expect to. Questions?
13: Shane, has Cutter taken any first-team reps earlier this week?
12: Yeah, I don't get in. David, who's taking first-team reps at practice, you know that. We're always competing in practice, and that's at every single position. We have to play better at every position. Every position is accountable, and every week in practice, competition is ongoing at our place, no matter the position.
14: Jordan? Shane, what determines when or if Dylan will return to the program?
12: Me.
15: Hey, Shane, you've spoken a lot the past 2 weeks about leaning on leadership during this time. Through these first four games, who do you see as the leaders on this team?
12: I think we got a lot. You know, we elected, I'm sure you follow and know, we elected six captains before the season. So certainly six captains. And we talked about it. We need those guys to lead. It's easy to lead when you're 2-0 and things are great. It's when you need that leadership is right now. And I think they're doing a really good job of that. Fred and Sean and GK and Peyton and Brady and Lenoris. But we told our players before the season that you guys selected these guys as the captains going into the season, but everyone on this team needs to see themselves as a leader and lead. And I see a lot of that too, whether it be, you know, Mazio Bennett or Nick Harbor or whoever it might be. So I see a lot of guys that are trying to embrace that role and doing a really, really good job of it. Mo Brown. And we need them to continue to. But as we've talked about, the best thing they can do or what they need to do first is lead themselves and make sure they're handling their business and they're accountable and they're playing well before you start trying to lead others. But I do see guys that are doing those things on the field and then doing those things off the field from a leadership standpoint.
16: Hey, Shane, you said on the teleconference the other day you'd have a decision on Dylan's future in the next day or so. Do you have an update on it?
12: No. He's not with the team right now. And to answer your question and asking Jordan's question, his role or involvement on this team will be decided, you know, going forward by me. But right now he's not with the football team this week.
17: There seems to be a growing contingent of fans that feel like they're hearing the same excuses for losses and feel frustrated with that. What do you have to say to those fans?
12: I would say I'm frustrated too, because I see a lot of the issues on Saturday that we need to get corrected and we need to coach better and perform better.
18: Before the broadcast on Saturday, the sideline reporter mentioned that Dylan had surgery in the offseason. Did Dylan end up having surgery in the offseason?
12: Yeah, you guys know me, John. I don't really get in here and talk about the health and what's going on with our players from a medical standpoint. He's back healthy and went through a process to get back healthy. And he's back healthy now, and it was good to see him out there playing on Saturday night healthy.
19: You use the word, you know, unacceptable to describe the performance on Saturday. When you have a game like that, that kind of culminates in what the score ended up being with the circumstances around it too, how does your approach kind of change going into a week from maybe a preparation standpoint, or just how do you approach following up games like that?
12: Yeah, you go right back to work. I mean, I wish there was some like magical answer I could give you, Elijah. You go right back to work and try and figure out what went wrong and what went well. And I look at it and say, okay, we did some good things. We went right down the field the first two drives. And I think we got points on the first four drives, if I'm not mistaken. And then we went 3-and-out on defense on the first drive. So we started well. We ran for over 200 yards. We protected well. We played pretty good defense in the third quarter. So, okay, you look at that. We did some really good things. And then you look at the other stuff. And this is after a win or a loss. You look at what you didn't do well. And there was way too much of that in all three phases on Saturday night. So, you know, I watched the tape on my iPad on the bus to the airport in Birmingham. I watched the tape of the game on my iPad on the flight home. I get home at whatever time it was, 3 a.m., slept for about 2 hours and was right back in here crap before the sun came up on Sunday morning trying to figure out how to get it right and correct. But I don't change. When the team comes in here at 1:45 for a team meeting on Sunday like they did, I meet with the offensive coaches at 11. I meet with the defensive coaches at 11:45 on Sunday mornings. We have a staff meeting at 12:30. I meet with the players at 1:45, and we talk about the game. We learn from it. We correct, and we get right back to work. But, you know, certainly when you have a, you know, performance like that, you really look deep at, you know, not blowing things up because – you know, we're 2-2, but continuing to make the necessary tweaks that we need to and know that Saturday night wasn't good enough, but there's a lot of signs of a really good team, and the things that we were excited about going into the season are still there. And we need to be a better football team this Saturday than we were last Saturday. We know that we're a third of the way through the season and we got a lot of football left, but it's time for us to really start playing more consistent. And that's the frustrating thing for me right now is just the inconsistencies. If we were just going out there and getting our doors blown off for four quarters, it would be one thing. That's not happening. We're showing that we have a really good football team, but it's on me to get us playing consistently more often. And that's what we're not doing. And that's just a frustrating thing right now.
20: Noah Clark has played a little bit more in these last couple of weeks with the injury bug at D-tackle. Just what have you seen from him early on?
12: Yeah, he's really doing well. I mean, he was playing a lot before, you know, some of the injury bug. He was in there a lot. Kent State, Towson, Mississippi State. He's just, going back to, I think, Elijah's question. One of the things that we were excited about going into the season was our freshman class. And you're seeing that, you know. Kearns is basically a co-starter, if you will, in the secondary. Darius is starting. Julian's starting for the most part. Noah's in that mix too and will continue to get better, but he's just he's a great young man, awesome mom and dad, big body obviously that is hard to block, and he continues to get more and more comfortable. And I was proud of all those guys to be able to go into that venue on Saturday night in the SEC on national television, and none of them, did they make mistakes? Yes, but to not look overwhelmed like a freshman would was pretty cool. And that's what excites me too, as we continue to, you know, get better throughout the season, those guys continuing to grow and get better as players.
21: Chaz Frazier on the way back.
17: Hey coach, obviously you said earlier, you know, some of the fans may be upset with you, and obviously the noise is loud, no different than, you know, you're in the SEC. But
12: sure,
17: how do you go about that this week, continue to bring the locker room together? Obviously, you're going to say you're not looking at your phone, but how do you go about keeping the noise out and just focusing on trying to get a win on Saturday?
12: Yeah, same thing we always do. Go right back to work and you know, talk about what's real. And what's real is we haven't played consistent enough. And, you know, when you don't play well and you don't play well for two straight weeks, you deserve the criticism. Like, I'd be ticked off at me too, because I'm the head football coach. So I get it. You know, I understand that. And understand the heat that comes with that, and continue to just be, you know, strong for the players and continuing to get better. And that's exactly what I'm doing. I talked about it in the press conference or the teleconference on Sunday, and I'll say it again to you guys again, but I know everybody in here may not be religious and Christian. I don't really care, but Jeremiah 17, chapter verses 7 and 8, blessed is the one who trusts in the Lord, whose confidence is in him. They will be like a tree planted by the water that sends out its roots by the stream. It does not fear when heat comes. So when you're in this position, heat comes. And I understand that. We've had a lot of, we've had a lot of really good days around here on the football field. And we're in a two-game stretch right now that hasn't been so good. But we got awesome young men that, you ask the question, people get tired of hearing about the wrong thing. Well, guess what? We had a hell of a practice today. We had a hell of a practice. You know what? So you get tired of hearing that, I'm sorry. You're going to keep hearing it, but we got some freaking awesome young men that went out there today, practiced their butts off with a ton of energy, and they hurt too. So they're not proud of their performance Saturday night, and I know they'll respond the right way Saturday afternoon. But that's it. You go right back to work. I mean, there's no other choice. That's life, and we stunk Saturday night. I stunk Saturday night. It wasn't good enough in any way, but I know what kind of team we have, and I know the kind of people we have in this building, so that gives me great encouragement.
22: I guess it's easy to ask this with hindsight, but with DQ Smith, was there any possibility for him to come back, or was that a decision y'all made or he made?
12: Why are you asking about DQ Smith though? Like right now, are you,
22: like I said,
12: referring? But I'm not asking. Like, why are we asking about DQ today? Or are you referring to something with the secondary?
22: Yeah,
12: or
22: with the last two games of the secondary and the production that's been allowed.
12: I got you. Well, I wouldn't say that's necessarily been at the safety position. I think with some of the explosive plays we've given up, Hale, it's been corners, it's been nickels, it's been safeties, it's been linebackers, it's been defensive linemen. But no, wish DQ well. DQ played a lot of really, really good football for us, but we've got four really good safeties that we're playing with right now in Peyton Williams and David Busey and Kendall Daniels and Jazavian Kearns. And Kearns is a freshman that's going through, you know, went through some growing pains the other night, but is a big time player and has made some big time plays. And And Peyton Williams has played a lot of really, really good football for us. David Busey's a hell of a football player. And Kendall Daniels is somebody that was highly recruited in high school that we really like. And we felt like going into the season that let's ride with those four. And we still feel that way. Plus, we have Gerald Kilgore at nickel, who has played, you know, safety for us without a doubt. So, you know, I know the gurus or somebody was telling me that some certain guys in our secondary were taking criticism for some of the plays the other night because people were breaking down film from one of the touchdown plays and assigning blame. And what I was told, who was getting assigned blame on social media, is not even remotely close to what happened on the play. And that's the unfortunate thing. But moral of the story, we got to play a whole lot better on defense. We got to play a whole lot better in the secondary. We really like the safeties that we have, and we wish DQ well.
1: Tommy was in here today, and he was, you know, pretty honest and seemed pretty grounded on, you know, fielding the questions when it came to Dylan and, sure, you know, talking about how he needs to learn from it, how it's your decision. I'm curious, not just his voice as a leader, but what is having, you know, those players kind of understanding the weight of the moment, but also helping, you know, guide through towards this weekend?
12: Yeah, I should have said Tommy, Matt, when you asked about leaders, he's been awesome. And sorry, Lulu, what's the question? You got me thinking as soon as you said that. I'm like, crap, I forgot to mention Tommy's name.
1: No, you're fine. It was a long-winded question. Just, you know, his kind of honest look at this situation as a player, right? Because obviously it's your decision, but it affects the players. Just, sure, how big is that as you're trying to, you know, work through it with it kind of looming?
12: Yeah. You know, I talked to the team about it. I mean, when I told Dylan was in the team meeting on Sunday, when I told the team what my decision was in regards to Dylan, and I explained why. And then he wasn't in the team meeting this morning. Then when I talked a little bit more about it, but for me, Lulu, it's just trying to explain what my thinking is and that there's a standard of how we do things on and off the field in this program. And there is a accountability level that is demanded regardless of who you are and how good a player you are. The accountability can't be a pick and choose, and the standard of how we do things, it can't be a pick and choose. And that's what I've just conveyed to the team, and that's what I conveyed to Dylan. And the players have been awesome. You know, I mean, I made the decision, me and me alone. But then certainly yesterday after I made the decision, I had a lot of meetings with players just individually and as a group, just kind of talking through a lot of things, whether it be Saturday night, whether it be the situation with him. And they've been awesome. They've been awesome and supportive. And I mean, they care about Dylan. I care about Dylan. Dylan, I know, is getting butchered, I'm sure, right now nationally. And I hurt for him because Saturday night was not acceptable, but he's a good kid, and it breaks my heart, and I hurt for him, and we're trying to help him through this situation. But I think that's what our players understand, is, you know, they care about Dylan. We all care about Dylan, but we also care about the team and what we look like when we're out there on the field and performing.
13: Shane, regardless of whose fault defensively it was on any play or any game, the defensive problems as a whole, is it an easy fix, especially from week to week?
12: I think so, David. I mean, the things that we are, some of the plays that we're giving up or mistakes that are happening, it's not like it's new calls with new players. I mean, we've made some mistakes that in the last couple of games with older players that have executed those calls a million times, and their defensive calls that Clayton's been making since 2021. It wasn't like something that we just made up and it was like a new tweak in the game plan. Like, it's basic stuff that we've had some older players make mistakes on, and that's frustrating as a coach, because you're looking at it, you're like, man, we've done that thing right a million times, like what happened here? So, but you just, it is an easy fix. We obviously got to coach it better, you know, in the meeting room and in practice, said, okay, we're calling whatever on defense, and here's the different things that they could do and attack you. And you also understand, David, that now that you've put as many
2: big plays on tape as a defense, coaches aren't idiots. Like, they're going to continue to test you with the same scheme. So understand that whatever Mississippi State did and whatever Alabama did, whether we were right or wrong, you're going to see it again. And they'll probably dress it up a different way, different formation, shift, motion, personnel grouping. But it ain't going to be the last time we see those plays, and it's not going to be the last time that Clayton calls those particular pressures or defenses. We've got to be able to coach better, and then we got to go execute. And that's what we're not doing a good enough job of right now, David, is executing. And that's where we've got to be a whole lot better, coaches and players.
3: Through the first four games, one of the consistent things offensively has been the run game. Yeah. What has allowed that to work so far? And then to the second part of that, with the offensive line, what have you seen from that group through four games?
2: Yeah, I get it. When we're 2-2, nobody's talking about the good things, and there's a lot of really good going on offensively right now. Michael told me, I think we're one of four teams in the or nine teams in the nation that have over 400 yards of total offense for the first four games. I think we're the first team in here in like 12 years that scored 30 or more points in their first three games, which is what we did. But it starts with the offensive line. And I say that, Alex, like, we're playing really good football up front. You know, to be able to run the ball for 200 plus yards against that defense that hasn't given up yards to anybody. And then for the pass protection to hold up. I mean, number zero for Alabama, number one, the transfer from Southern Cal, like, those are dudes up front. Really good. And we held them in check for the most part last night on Saturday night from a pass protection standpoint. So starts with the offensive line. We obviously got good backs. Lenoris's ability to use his legs in the run game is a weapon for us. There's no question about it. And then give those receivers credit too. I mean, that first play of the game, I know you guys are going to watch Gamecock football with Shane Beamer on TV this week, but I just recorded that before I came over here, and that's one of the plays that we talked about was the first play of the game with Matt Fuller. Well, go back and watch. I know you guys have all watched the TV copy of a bunch, I'm sure, but like, if you go back and watch that play, you see three receivers. You see Nitro, Mazio, and Nick Harbor really doing a good job, along with Brady Hunt, blocking. And Nick Harbor's 20 yards downfield and takes Bama's starting corner and dumps him into the ground, blocking downfield. So we do it. Mike Furry's doing a really good job with those receivers of getting them blocking downfield. We need to be better, but certainly our ability to run the football has got to continue. And then we've got to get, there's no question about it. Y'all know this. We got to get the passing game better. Teams are playing really soft coverage against us and not letting Nick Harbor beat them deep. Well, we've got to be able to hit those throws in that short and intermediate area and run after the catch and make plays in the passing game that way, which will open up more in the run game for us too.
4: Rick Henry in front. Shane, when the coaches and players are working really hard to correct the problem so you can have better results on Saturday, do you monitor some guys to see if they're putting too much pressure on themselves and not allowing themselves to play freely?
2: Yeah, great question. It's something we've talked about, Rick. I know how much our guys care, and I know how much they want it. Like, we've got good young men on this team. Like, I've been a part of teams where you're like, man, that guy's like checked out. Not here, but that guy's checked out. That guy's thinking about the NFL. That guy's a me first guy. Like, we've got a bunch of really good young men on this team that are passionate and they care a lot. I've talked about it, the number of players that came back on this year's team that were here last year because they believe in what we're doing and what this team can be and still do. So I think you got to be careful as a head coach, making sure that you don't want it too much and you're trying too hard and you're trying to make every play and you're trying to be perfect on every play. And I've had that conversation with the team and I've had that conversation with individuals. I use those exact same words, Rick, like, go play free, like, turn it loose and just go play free. And we're going to make mistakes. Like, I'm going to make mistakes as a coach in a game. You're going to make mistakes as a player, but we can't be playing like trying to be perfect every time. Like, go play aggressive and turn it loose. And we've used that message. We'll continue to use that message, and we've got to get it, you know, conveyed better. And I think we are in a lot of ways. Don't get me wrong. And you turn on the tape the other night, there's a lot of guys, I think, that are playing aggressive and playing free and playing loose. And I see that a lot, hence the way that we started the game. What we can't have are just the critical, just debilitating mistakes that we've had at times that in this league – will expose you pretty quickly. In our team meeting this morning, we talked about it. I mean, you can get out of a gap on defense. We gave up a long run against Mississippi State because one of our guys up front moved to the wrong gap. And you open up a gap in some conferences, it's a 10-yard gain. In this league, with the dudes that we go against every single week, it's a 70-yard touchdown. Or you can, not be as deep as you need to be in the post and three deep coverage, and maybe it's a 25-yard completion in some conferences. But in this conference, because there's first-round draft picks all over the field every single Saturday, you make a mistake in this league, you get exposed and embarrassed pretty quickly. And it's the same thing for us, too. Like, we've got those guys, too, that can embarrass people pretty quickly with our firepower and ability on offense, defense, and special teams. So we just got to play cleaner football, coach cleaner football, and be more consistent and execute.
5: Through these first couple of SEC games, have driven down the field 5 times in the first quarter, left with, I believe, 13 total points across those drives. Just what do you see? Is there any commonality in those drives, maybe stalling out early in the game?
2: Yeah. Todd Ellis just asked that question on the TV show that'll air this week. A little bit of everything. I think it's tough. I know it's tough in the red zone, because as you go down the field and you get closer to scoring, the field shrinks, obviously. So you can't throw 40-yard deep balls. You have 10 yards, 20 yards, whatever it might be. So the field shrinks. So therefore, everything is magnified when you get down there in the red zone. The details really become more and more important. The ability to make competitive catches become more important, because it's typically going to be body on body, because defensive backs can sit on routes because they know you can't run past them. So knowing all that, we've got to make competitive catches. We've got to be more detailed. We've got to be able to run the football. Like, if you can run the football in the red zone, it makes life a lot easier. And I believe we can do all those things, but we got to be better when we get down there. You can't have penalties when you get down there. That's hurt us some too, where you're down there and you're about to score and then you get a penalty and you go backwards. So we got to play cleaner down there, Mingo, and continue to be able to run the ball, continue to make plays, and then we got to be able to execute. Obviously, we were down there against Mississippi State and we screwed up the play down there where we went backwards and we fumbled a snap. Just, we got to play winning football down there. And it kind of goes back to what I was just saying about some of the other stuff. We're not as consistent overall as we need to be. And that'll be a big point of emphasis today in our staff meeting when we meet at 4:00. Once we get done meeting at 4:00, the coaches start, putting together the third down and red zone plan. And this afternoon and tonight in meetings as coaches will be critical that we have a really good third down and red zone plan for Saturday.
16: What are the steps that Dylan, in your opinion, needs to take in order to get back to a point where you would feel comfortable having him back with the team?
2: Just going to show that he can embody the standard of what we want this program to be about on and off the field. That's what I want to see. You came all the way from the upstate and no questions? Oh, what the heck? Sorry about that. She left the enemy and she came down here and spent some time with us today. What the heck?
6: Just to kind of go up.
2: I'm that. Shorter than he is, though. Doesn't he go for like an hour?
6: Opening statement. We love Devo.
2: All right.
6: We love you both equally.
2: Thank you. I appreciate that.
6: Just to go off of that with the Dylan situation, I know you mentioned that, you love him, and this is a tough situation getting this negative attention when you know that at his heart he's a good kid. Just to go off that, what do you want people to know about how he's handled this situation?
2: Good question. It is tough. I mean, I've sat in his home and D.C., and, he and I have had some emotional conversations with each other Sunday and yesterday, talking to his mom, who I love dearly, talking to her Sunday night. That's her son. So I just think, he made a mistake, and I understand a lot of the negative attention that he has brought on himself. I'm well aware of that. the striking the opponent, some of the stuff on the sideline, the Ole Miss game a couple years ago. I'm not condoning any of that. Please don't misunderstand what I'm saying. But, you know, I do also know the kid has a lot of stuff going on, you know, in his life. And, yes, he's Dylan Stewart and former future NFL draft star and all that. But he's still a young man, you know, at heart and dealing with some things. And we're trying to help him through it. And nothing's more important than the team, like I said. And, you know, the easy thing for me, I understand the SEC suspended him yesterday. Before I knew that on Sunday, before I suspended him, the easy thing from a football standpoint would just say, you know, we're going to, whatever, fine you, go out there on the field. We'll do some up downs, run extra. That'll be your punishment. But we need you on Saturday to go beat Kentucky. That's like the easy thing to do. And, you know, the right thing to do is the hard thing to do. And that's to sit him down. And hopefully this will be an opportunity for him to learn and be better going forward, whether that's at South Carolina or when he gets to the next level. You know, that's my hope, is that 5 years from now, 10 years from now, he may disagree with me right now, and I'm sure he does, but 5 years from now, next year, 10 years, whatever, he looks back, and I hope that he says, you know what, he was trying to help me, and it's made me a better player professionally by the decision that I made. That's my hope, but, you know, I'm here for him, and I've always got his back, and it's a tough time for all of us right now because we do care about Dylan, but Saturday night, what happened? Can't happen.
7: Thanks, Coach.
2: 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Y'all have a good week.
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Terry Ford hanging out with you. David Ayers here. We just heard from Shane Beamer, his weekly presser. And, you know, again, you know, Shane not giving you a ton of information. He doesn't have to, about who's getting first team reps at quarterback and, you know, the Dylan Stewart situation, other things and factors. And I got a question about DQ Smith. It's funny. And DQ Smith, in case you just started hanging around and wonder, well, who's this DQ Smith guy? DQ Smith, a four-year starter at South Carolina at safety, moved on. Things didn't work out in the NFL this past offseason for DQ, so he was looking to come back to college, part of that class of 2022. And, you know, DQ went elsewhere and didn't come to South Carolina. There was no really talk of DQ and the Gamecocks hooking back up again. And the question was asked, I think, by Hale McGranahan, because the issues that South Carolina's had at safety, you know, was there any conversation about bringing DQ back at all before he did land somewhere else? And Shane basically is like, no, like, not really. Love DQ. Wish him luck, but no, that really wasn't a thing. And, you know, to Shane's point about the secondary, it's, you know, they're having issues in the back end. And again, you watch it, and Shane brought up the someone online, I guess it was, and everyone's trying to do it, watching the tape of the game the best they can to see what went on in the back end, because it's all of our jobs to talk about it or report it or cover it or, you know, opinionize on it, whatever it is. And again, and it's true, all we can do is, like we say, speculate. Because again, you know, Shane Beamer's not going to go to his weekly presser or bring a whiteboard and go, okay, here's the deal on that play. This coverage was here. This guy should have been here. This guy's responsibility was here. This guy should have been over here, over there, over there, over here. Or this guy was supposed to be here and he wasn't here. He was over there and he should not have been there. He should have been here. He could have done all that, but he's not going to. No coach does it. So we just speculate. That's all we do. We don't know the actual coverages. We're not in the room. We're not with Clayton when he's drawing up game plans and putting in his defensive systems. We don't know. We just watch it and go, okay, that guy looks like, it looks like this or that, and that guy looks like he did this or that, and it looks like maybe that guy should be over here and over there. But we don't truly know, because again, we don't truly know the ins and outs of what the system of defense that Clayton's playing is. You just watch it on film or whatever. You just speculate. You're just kind of looking at it. And obviously, some folks can get a better gauge than others because, you know, they have more knowledge about those type of things. But they're just speculating too, because again, they don't know exactly what Clayton's looking for in those coverages. And usually, you know, well, what Shane said, what we do know, it's stuff that's base coverage stuff that's been in there throughout Clayton's tenure. So it's not like Clayton changed up coverages and stuff. And there are veteran guys back there who are making these mistakes. But very few can, and the people that can't do it, let's say if you played for Clayton last year, for an example, and you're no longer there, you can go, yeah, I understand what's going on because I played for Clayton and I know what he's doing. But there's a lot of speculating because things are going wrong, obviously. And things that haven't been an issue for a multitude of years are becoming an issue. And you go back to 2023, I think, when the defense had problems. The opposing passers were just carving up the Gamecocks. There was a lack of pass rush. And then the secondary, partly because of a lack of pass rush, or having trouble covering, and plus some guys were in roles that Clayton had to switch it around as the season went along because they didn't fit that particular role. And sometimes you put a guy in a spot and you let him play until you find out you can't do it, or maybe you find somebody that can be better at it. But we haven't seen these problems in the back end of the secondary since 2023. And then Clayton, remember, switched up to the 3-3-5. They started blitzing more, started getting more heat on quarterbacks. And that led into 2024 when that defense just ate quarterbacks. With Dylan Stewart as a freshman and Kyle Kennard coming off the edges and a bunch of dudes in the interior
like Tonka and TJ Sanders and Boogie and that crew also got heat coming up the gut. South Carolina just mauled passing games. And the secondary, because they didn't have to cover for 5, 10, 15, 20, 30 seconds, the secondary improved a ton. It was still good last year. And the pass rush wasn't what it was in 2024, but there was still a solid pass rush last year. This year it's been inconsistent, like a lot of things on this football team. Anthony Addison's done a nice job coming off the edge. He'd finally gotten Dylan Stewart some snaps, and then we saw where everything went sideways this past weekend with Stewart, and now he's suspended indefinitely. Caleb Herring hasn't quite maybe had the impact we'd hoped so far. It's only been 4.

0: in the back end, something ain't happening. Whether dudes are just getting beat, dudes aren't playing their technique correctly, not playing the coverage correctly, there's miscommunication, there's blown coverages, whatever it is back there, because it feels like it's a multitude of things, there's been issues. And they got to get cleaned up. You can't have receivers running around being covered by nothing but grass because no defenders are near them. But that does obviously have to get fixed. And Shane talked about that issue that needs to be corrected in a lot of its base stuff. And it just has to get better. And no, look, and Shane's not going to get up there and dog any of his guys because you don't do that as a head coach. But you got, you know, again, there was a question mark coming into the year about safety because, you know, Peyton Williams is stepping up to get more reps. In his time he had played, he had done a nice job over the years, but now truly it's his, one of the safety spots are his. David Busey had been around for a couple of years. He won the job. Currents, the freshman, was going to get some run, absolutely. You brought in Sheed Scott, who had a good year at nickel for Kentucky last year. Gerald Kilgore had been in the program. He was solid last season. So you felt, okay, safety, you had some veteran guys who were going to, you know, now get bigger roles, but they had been around the program. And the freshman Currents has a ton of physical ability, just has to learn. Again, Scott, good player at Kentucky last year. Kilgore, solid last season. And you like your corners in Collier and Swain. Now you know you need some depth at corner, but that's the way the season played out, and or coming into the season, that's how it looked, and then things just haven't gone as you would hope in the back end of the D. So we'll talk more about Shane and what he said in his presser. We'll get to that next. We'll focus on Dylan Stewart and Lenora Sellers and what Shane said about those two situations next. It's a halftime show. Dave's here punching up the buttons. We're going to rack you up. Scott Hamilton had two interesting conversations yesterday. We'll try to get to them both. We're definitely going to hear Scott's talk with Jordan Kay from the state newspaper who covers the Gamecocks. We'll get to that before 3 o'clock. We might sneak in also Scott's conversation with SEC Unfiltered's Dimitri Ravenos. All that before 3 o'clock here on the Halftime Show on the Game, the Game Network, at the Game TV Radio on YouTube.
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3: 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Chicago Bears dominated the Philadelphia Eagles 27-7 on Monday Night Football with the help of veteran backup quarterback Case Keenum, throwing for two touchdowns and running for another. Meanwhile, Chicago's defense smothered Philadelphia, forcing three turnovers to seal an impressive victory. I'm Addie Bates.
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0: Scott Hamilton had with the beat writer from the state for South Carolina about 2:15. Dave, about 2:15, we'll be ready. Dave said yes. Dave shook his head yes. So we'll be ready at 2:15 with Jordan Kay. And we'll try to get to Dimitri also re-racked in case you missed that from SEC Unfiltered with Scott. So we'll try to get that cooking for you in the 2 o'clock hour as well. All right. So we go back. Shane Beamer talking to the media at 1:30, sponsored by Crescent Construction, like always here on The Game. A couple things that Shane talked about. First of all, the Dylan Stewart situation, nothing new. He was asked, no update. Shane said he'll be the one to decide if or when Dylan comes back to the football team. Let's just start with that one. We'll get to Lenoris, hopefully, in this segment, if not top of the hour. With Dylan Stewart, a couple things go here. Yes, he's a magnificently talented, freakishly gifted edge pass rusher. He really is. It's generational talent. This isn't saying that because, you know, we're the home of the Gamecocks, and we're supposed to prop up all the hometown or home team players. Dylan Stewart is ridiculously gifted. The pro scouts call when the ball snapped and an edge pass rusher goes after the quarterback, the cool scouting words are get off. Dylan Stewart's get off is ridiculous. It really is. And then there's this thing called bend. Pro scouts look for bend, an edge pass rusher who can bend and get low and get around the left tackle. And Dylan Stewart has bend, especially for a guy at, 6'5" now? And Dylan Stewart, yeah, he's a work in progress when it comes to the techniques of whatever the left tackle is doing to you, combating that with counter moves and things of that nature. Dylan Stewart still has to work on that, and obviously still be some stuff to do about, you know, getting stronger, maybe a little bit bigger, whatever the case. But Dylan Stewart has some gifts that you just can't teach. And I'm sure with that, you know, again, guys are treated different at times. All players are. Everybody who plays sports knows that the most gifted and talented and the best will get a little bit more leeway in certain things than the rest. And you accept it, you understand it. Not saying it's right or wrong, you accept it and understand it, but you treat everyone fairly. And whatever went on, game night, Saturday night with Dylan Stewart, and after the game Saturday night, up until the announcement of the suspension Sunday, whatever it was, crossed that line of, look, man, you're highly talented, and we give you a certain leeway, but you just crossed it. No, Dylan Stewart's a very quiet guy, very reserved. You know, you've never seen Dylan Stewart at SEC Media Days. Dylan Stewart's never available for the media. You don't hear Dylan Stewart talk. Quiet, reserved guy. So you really don't know much about Dylan Stewart. Is he just a quiet, reserved guy? I mean, obviously, you know, Dylan Stewart, you see at times he has trouble handling situations on the field. Does that lead to, does he have a temper? Is he hot-headed? Is he just immature? Is it all those things? I don't know. Dylan Stewart, and I don't know what to read in the fact that Dylan Stewart in his third year in the program being probably the best player on the team talent-wise, not a captain. That's okay. I mean, not everybody's a captain. Does that mean anything? I don't know. Not everybody's a captain. Everybody's a leader. Some guys just show up and ball out and then go home. You're not a leader. You're not a captain. That's not a knock. That's just some guys aren't that. And it's okay. You come out, go on the field, do your job at a very high level. And if that's what you do and that's what's best to help the team win, fine. If you're not a leader, you're not a vocal guy, you're not captain material, that's okay. But it's just a question to pose. So far, I've seen a little stuff from the players. Nolan Hayes said about the situation that it's a shame. Love to have Stewart there Saturday. But, you know, there are rules. And you have to abide by rules as a teammate. What do his teammates think of Dylan Stewart? We don't know that. If you took a vote with the team, would they vote for Dylan Stewart to come back? Or they vote for him not to come back? I don't know. We'll see where this thing goes. Obviously, whatever accountability Dylan Stewart is not ready to step up for or was not ready to step up for over the weekend, will he be ready to be accountable? Will there be contrition involved? Do you have to get in front of your team and apologize? You just apologize to your coaches. What do you have to do to get back in the good graces? Do you want to get back in the good graces? Maybe you don't. Maybe you want to say, screw this, I'm going to go get ready for the draft. But I'll say this, this episode, along with the back injury, if this episode doesn't end well, like Dylan Stewart coming back to the team and straightening out whatever has gone wrong and balling out the rest of the year, if that doesn't happen, this could lose Dylan Stewart draft positions and money in the 2027 NFL draft. Because there are scouts and teams who will go, well, he's got a back thing and he's got an attitude thing, we'll pass. Trust me, it does happen. All right, top of the hour, 2 o'clock, we'll discuss Lenore Sellers, what Shane said about Lenore's in the 2 o'clock presser. That's coming up next here on the Halftime Show.
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10: Jordan, before we get into Dylan Stewart specifically, what was your takeaway from Saturday night? You covered the game.
11: That South Carolina laid an egg at the worst time again. I didn't think they were going to beat Alabama. I don't know how you could watch that Mississippi State game and think that. But over the last 2 years, when Shane Beamer is coming off a really bad loss, and I'm talking not like, hey, they blew a lead, but, you know, they got blown out by Oklahoma last year, got kind of blown out by Ole Miss. After those games, they led in the fourth quarter of four different games. They were always good at responding. There was no response on Saturday, and Shane Beamer keeps talking, oh, you know, yeah, we've got to just respond, and I'm going to double down on our responses. The time to respond was on Saturday. You know, you only get so many eggs to lay before people start kind of questioning of, like, is it actually in there? And their chance to respond was Saturday. You didn't need to respond with a win, but you at least had to show some competency, some improvement, and that wasn't there. And it's hard to watch that game and now expect some miracle turnaround.
10: You know, I agree with you. Everything you touched upon kind of goes back to my opening statement that Shane was right in saying after the Mississippi State loss that that one defeat wouldn't define his team. No, it's this Alabama defeat, I think, sums up everything that's going on with the program. Where do you think the disconnect is? What's happening to get the program in these doldrums, to get them to this point where we have all this talent on a South Carolina roster, arguably the most talent they've ever had, so many blue chip recruits? Where's the disconnect, though, from what are allegedly good days and weeks of practice to not turning it over to the field on Saturday?
11: It's a mystery. You know, I think some people would say, well, that's a coaching thing. And ultimately, they're probably right. I mean, the head coach is in charge of the entire program, and the failings of that program go back on the head coach. So it starts with Shane Beamer. But beyond that, it's execution things. You know, I thought Lenora Sellers played okay on Saturday. But, man, I went back and watched the game, and there's three or four times where he throws a ball from a pretty clean pocket, seemingly everything there, no rush, and it's just not even close to the receiver. There was one where Mazio Bennett's running an out route. Sellers has time, and the ball sails like 3 or 4 yards over his head, and the announcers are like almost baffled, wondering, like, who was that to? Was that to Bennett? Why? How did he miss that much? And so there's things like that where you're wondering, hey, is that just a confidence thing? Is that on, you know, Kendall Briles? Does he have to do something? Is Sellers in his own head because he's made that throw before? There's a lot of that. And then the execution on defense. I mean, for the past 5 years, Clayton White's defense has been really good. Torian Gray, defensive backs coach, has been lauded as one of the best DBs coaches in the country. Produced Nick Eamon-Worre, Jalen Kilgore, others. And it's a coverage bust every other play. You know, they keep throwing over the heads. It seems like every time South Carolina's in a zone defense and Keelan Russell had time to throw, someone was getting open. And there was too many times where someone didn't go with an Alabama receiver or tight end, and it was just too easy. They always found the soft spot in the zone and never had trouble getting open. So there were so many execution things like that. But, you know, ultimately it is a coaching, you know, it all comes back to coaching.
10: It's baffling, though, Jordan. I mean, it's not like Clayton White forgot how to call a game or has his own deficiencies. And maybe we're not talking about that enough. Have his own deficiencies been covered up because there's been so much generational talent on that defense, specifically that unit 2024? That was an historically good defense all the way around for South Carolina.
11: You know, I feel like you can't really blame it. You know, I mean, he obviously has to teach it better now, but even last year's defense, which is very, very similar to what they have this season, basically minus Jalen Kilgore, almost the exact same defense. Heck, you could argue that it's more talented. A lot of the same guys, a lot of experience. And this stuff wasn't happening last year. These guys, you know, it's very much the same defense. I don't know if they're just playing better competition. I mean, they're playing two of the best quarterbacks in the country in Kamario Taylor and Keelan Russell. Maybe that's it. Maybe that's all it takes. I don't know. But, you know, Clayton White has done a lot of good things over, you know, the course of his career, even besides that 2024 defense. So that makes it even more baffling.
10: We're joined by Jordan Kay of the State newspaper. Follow him on X at JordanK_23. Jordan, just a couple more minutes, please. And I want to dive into this Dylan Stewart situation with you. And you have an excellent summary of some previous incidents he's had up on thestate.com. You know, I'd forgotten about a lot of these. I'd forgotten about the injection.
11: I did too.
10: Yeah, I mean, when you hop in, oh yeah, that is right. Or Jackson Dart, when he was a true freshman, standing over him and acting like he's got a pretend gun in 2024. And I write that off to a kid. He's 20, he's 18 years old in 2024. But still, there is a history of this. I'm not painting him as a bad guy, but I was shocked by what I saw Saturday night, and that had to come from somewhere. How much, and you're not in his head, you're not in the locker room, I'm not asking you to be a mind reader or fortune teller or anything like that, but how much of it do you think comes from the frustration of not being able to play, the frustration of not historically playing well in three games against Alabama, or maybe something else relating to the overall tone and tenor of the program?
11: Yeah, I think Dylan Stewart has always been a guy who gets frustrated and gets animated on the sidelines. You know, even the Jackson Dart thing, you know, him pointing a fake machine gun at him, not a good look. He was also a true freshman in his like fourth game. He was super frustrated because of the whole thing. That was a really bad look, but it's kind of one of those things like, hey, you'll kind of excuse it as long as there's, you know, good behavior. But yeah, get suspended from the Vanderbilt game. I remember a game last year where basically everyone is supposed to go over to the, over by the band and sing the alma mater. And Dylan Stewart was walking to the locker room and Shane Beamer ran over and grabbed him like, hey, dude, like you got to come and be with the rest of the team. So there has been stuff like this, but man, never to that level where the whole thing of, you know, Shane Beamer yelling at him for not jogging off the field. That was like, okay, it can get heated on the sidelines, you know, not a big deal, not what you want to see, but whatever. Him punching a guy, you're like, come on. Like, you cannot let your frustration get to that point and cost your team. And then the whole thing with, you know, what he's doing on the sideline, you know, his coach tells him, hey, you know, we're subbing someone in. He pushes his teammate, telling him, you know, go back to the sideline. Then his coach has to basically yell at him to get off the field and is yelling at him. It was just a bad look all around. I think it's a lot of frustrations. And I think to some level, in South Carolina, like not putting its foot down. You know, you could have made a pretty good argument that, hey, you know, after he punches a guy, maybe he's benched for the game. And South Carolina did not do that. They let him back in the game. I just thought it, you know, this is kind of, you know, Stewart's always kind of towed that line a little bit, and he went over the line on Saturday.
10: It's Jordan K of the State newspaper. Follow him on X at @JordanK_23.
11: Yeah, we just wrote a story, kind of. We talked to a bunch of people and kind of were asking around, like, hey, does Dylan Stewart still get paid if he's suspended? And, you know, a lot of people we talked to, and even, you know, using some examples from Clemson and Georgia, you know, we don't think he is getting paid, you know, with suspensions. And if he was kicked off the team, you know, probably would not get any more money from South Carolina. I think that's kind of one of these interesting wrinkles of the new world we're living in, is like, hey, how do schools use money as discipline measures? And obviously, you know, there might be more financial losses when it comes to the NFL draft too, with Stewart.
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8: All right, Halftime Show with Terry Ford getting you up until 3 o'clock. Then it's Brews Day. Ryan Brewer hanging out with us in studio as we talk Gamecocks, what happened Saturday in Tuscaloosa. Looking forward to at Williams-Brice versus Kentucky this Saturday. We'll have a Ryan Brewer in here from 3 to 4. Real quick, one of the other things about Shane Beamer's presser was there was a question or questions about practice. Because, again, you know, folks, when things aren't going well, the whole idea is, well, you know, we're hearing about how great practice is all the time. Great week of practice, great week of practice. And then it's not translating to the game. And, you know, Shane discussed that. He said it's about execution. He goes, things look great in practice, and for some reason, what's happening in practice isn't making it to the football field on Saturday. And, you know, look, a variety of reasons that could be happening. Sometimes, you know, a guy does things in practice all day long, but it's practice. Then you get on the field playing against an opponent who's trying to screw up everything you're trying to do. And it's a different vibe. And some guys, they can translate it. Sometimes they can't. Some guys are great practice players. There was a guy when I was a youngin' and we were playing sports growing up, obviously at a very low level. We had a guy who was best practice player I saw in my life. Basketball, football, soccer, baseball. Dude killed it in practice. But game day, He never, ever, ever stepped up the way he did in practice. Just never did. But in practice, my man was killing it. But then he got in games and it just wasn't there. And obviously it's from the neck up for him. And that's what it could be with some of these guys. You know, you're doing well in practice, but when it comes to game day, you don't have the same confidence. You're not comfortable, whatever it is. When the moments happen and it's for real and the lights are on, for whatever reason, you don't make the play. You don't make the correct decision, the correct adjustment. Whatever, you just don't do it. And that seems like what's going on here. If it looks great in practice, and Shane's telling us how good it is in practice, when you get to the field, whatever you've been doing in practice, it's good. When the lights turn on, you're not replicating it for whatever the reason. But that's seems like the deal. It's execution on game day, which is the opposite of what's been going on in practice, because Shane's telling us the practices are good. Shane even said today, great day of practice. But that stuff has to get to the field. It just does. All right, Shane, we'll talk more about the presser with Shane throughout the afternoon. Again, Bruise Day coming up with Ryan Brewer, top of the hour, 3 o'clock. Scott Hamilton, though, yesterday, talking with SEC Unfiltered's Dimitri Ravenos. We're going to re-rack that for you now and get a taste of Dimitri's thoughts on the SEC and the Gamecocks. That's next here on the Halftime Show. Dave's here. Terry Ford, we'll go up until 3, then the post-game show. Bruise Day, starting at 3 here on The Game.
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15: The Chicago Bears defeated the Philadelphia Eagles last night on Monday Night Football 27-7. The Bears started third-string quarterback Case Keenum. Keenum was outstanding, throwing for 247 yards and 2 touchdowns. Ben Johnson called a great game, and Keenum played well. The Bears moved to 2-1 on the season and host the Jets in Week 4. I'm Chris Black.
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0: tracking everything that went down in Tuscaloosa over the weekend. Just bad, bad, bad. And the images just linger. Just linger. Ugly loss, if there've ever been an ugly loss. And once more, that the sight of Dylan Stewart just sashaying off the field and his coach barking after him, and he just doesn't care. He's already a head taller. He's just looking off obliviously into the distance, perhaps looking ahead to his future in the NFL. And we'll talk about that later in the program. But how does this program, being South Carolina, not this show, how does it get back on track? Can these problems be solved? I don't know. The situation is perhaps turning toxic. And we've seen it before around here, but this has a different tenor, a different tone, because there was that kiss of greatness a couple of years ago where they almost made the college football playoff. Seems like a million years ago. Dimitri Ravenos of SEC Unfiltered and the Chewing Clock podcast, he's joining us now on the AAA Heating and Air phone line. I'm going to get his take on it. But first of all, Dimitri, hello. How are you?
1: I'm swell, Scott. How are you, buddy?
0: I'm perplexed. I'm confused. I'm still trying to catch up on sleep, because Saturday was, other than South Carolina getting its head kicked in, Saturday was a really good day of college football, particularly in the Southeastern Conference.
1: Yes, and then Sunday, for those of us in the Carolinas, we saw the sport of football set back by possibly decades with the Panthers' performance.

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0: point of view, do you even let that get in your head, or do you just, the best thing I can do for my coach is just go play the best I can. We'll get into all that stuff coming back. Is that cool? You go with that?
1: Yeah, I'm good with that.
0: And plus, we'll talk about your sponsor.
1: Just keep me on track. Keep me on track.
0: It's Brews Day with our buddy Ryan Brewer. One more segment with Brew here on The Game. It's a post-game show.
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4: Caleb Williams will miss the next 3 to 4 weeks with a hamstring injury. Last night, it didn't matter. The Bears were starting Case Keenum in his place, and they beat the Eagles 27-7. Ben Johnson called a great game, and Keenum played well. If the Bears can play like this without Williams, it might be time to take them seriously as a Super Bowl contender. I'm Chris Black.
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0: post-game show. Jay will be with us in the 5 o'clock hour. Terry Ford, appreciate you hanging out with us. Tomorrow, the 9 to noon crew will be at Pro Swing at the Cobblestone Golf Course in Blythewood. Pro Swing's tournament. Again, our folks from 9 to noon hanging out at Pro Swing at Cobblestone in Blythewood tomorrow. And Thursday, we have Carolina Calls. Shane, Todd Ellis talking about the upcoming tilt with Kentucky. 11 a.m. Gamecocks game day with Elijah and Tyler at Frenzy. Kickoff right around 4-ish, 4:15, South Carolina hosting Kentucky. It has become a very important September game for many reasons that we've been talking about and will continue to talk about the entire week because we got air to fill. We got a lot of air to fill here. All right, Shane Beamer talking to the media. Today is normal presser. Shane talking about the issues on defense. The back end of the defense has had a ton of problems. Whether it's just getting beaten coverage, broken coverages, busted coverages, miscommunications, poor technique, not being in the right spot, whatever it is, the back end of the defense has had a ton of issues. Here's Shane answering the question about the defense. Is it an easy fix?
1: I think so, David. I mean, some of the plays that we're giving up or mistakes that are happening, it's not like it's new calls with new players. We've made some mistakes that in the last couple of games with older players that have executed those calls a million times, and their defensive calls that Clayton's been making since 2021. It wasn't like something that we just made up and it was like a new tweak in the game plan. Like, it's basic stuff that we've had some older players make mistakes on. And that's frustrating as a coach, because you're looking at it, you're like, man, we've done that thing right a million times. Like, what happened here? So, but you just, it is an easy fix. We obviously got to coach it better, you know, in the meeting room and in practice, said, okay, we're calling whatever on defense, and here's the different things that they could do and attack you. And you also understand, David, that now that you've put as many big plays on tape as a defense, coaches aren't idiots. Like, they're going to continue to test you with the same scheme. So understand that whatever Mississippi State did and whatever Alabama did, whether we were right or wrong, you're going to see it again. And they'll probably dress it up a different way, different formation, shift motion, personnel grouping. But it ain't going to be the last time we see those plays, and it's not going to be the last time that Clayton calls those particular pressures or defenses. We've got to be able to coach better, and then we got to go execute. And that's what we're not doing a good enough job of right now, David, is executing. And that's where we've got to be a whole lot better, coaches and players.
0: That's the thing that's got to be driving, like, you know, defensive coordinator Clayton White and Shane and Coach Gray crazy, is it's not like Clayton White walked in and go, everything we've done on defense, we're going to flip it upside down, and what the hell, let's do something new. No, this is the same stuff that Clayton White has been coaching in the same system, basically, they've been using for 6 years. And Peyton Williams has been in the program for 5, 10, 15 years, it feels like. David Busey, what, third year? Joe Kilgore, second year. Sheed Scott's the newbie, his first year after transferring from Kentucky. And Jazavian Currens is a freshman, his first year. But you got a lot of veterans in the back end of this defense. And the corners, obviously, Judge Collier and Vakari Swain, who have played better than the safeties, they're veterans as well. So that's a head-scratcher. It's not like Clayton came in, oh, we're going to do a bunch of new coverages this year. No, it's the same stuff. And you got veteran guys who have been around who should know the stuff. And you're having these problems. That's got to be driving them crazy across the street. And, you know, again, it's got to also be, and this is one of those, if you're Shane, you probably only think about when you're in your car and nobody's around but you, and then you beat your head on the steering wheel. You know, the biggest problem with this football team has been the offensive line and the offense. Well, the offensive line is playing at an excellent level. Run game's one of the best in America. We are moving the ball. We got to get the passing game in sync, but we're moving the ball. And now all of a sudden, one of the things I counted on this year, the defense, has gone the crapper. It's got to drive you crazy. So, again, like we talk with Ryan Brewer, and Brewer's just a different, he's just got a different mindset. And you wish that the players, you wish you could go in, you ever see these like hypnotists, like get, like for a while there, there was a guy going to the different NFL teams and hypnotizing players, and everybody was having fun with it. You love to take a hypnotist over across the street here, put the entire team, you know, in a room, and have them hypnotize Ryan Brewer's mentality about just go to the next play. Forget what just happened to you. Go to the next play. Good or bad, go to the next play. Because the next play matters. The past play, good or bad, doesn't matter anymore. Go to the next play. Do the best you can. Do your job on the next play. It should be that simple, right? Problem is, we're human beings. It's not that simple. Some guys can wash it and go to the next play. Some guys, the next play screws up the following, or the past play screws up the next play. And then the next play. Because now it's in their head. But yeah, if you just get everybody to think like Brewer, forget what just happened, go to the next play and do your best. Do your job. And just flush it, man. How much better off would you be? Because it seems like when this team, in the two games we've seen in SEC competition, when things go sideways, they go sideways. It's a Michael Bay movie, right? All of a sudden explosions and all sorts of craziness and volcanoes. When it goes sideways, nobody's getting a hold of the steering wheel and getting it back on the street, on the road. You're going to have ups and downs in these games. Last time I checked, the SEC is like really good. And even the teams that are looked at as bottom feeders are going to make plays against you. How do you react when plays are made against you? So far, this team hasn't reacted well on either side of the ball. You got to react well. You understand, okay, that's over. Can't do anything about that play. Let's move forward. But this team seems like they wallow, and all of a sudden, one bad play becomes five bad plays. Or the here we go again. You know, that deal. Here we go again. And that's got to stop. And you just got to go, okay, that play sucked. Who cares? Let's go to the next one. Let's make the next one great. You know what fixes a bad play? A really good play. I mean, you saw those first couple possessions in the Bama game. Big run, fantastic. Penalty, missed field goal. And on that, we haven't really talked about it. On that possession, too, Lenores threw a ball that could have been intercepted. I believe he hit off the linebacker's hands in, what was that, the right flat. And shot up in the air and went out of bounds. But that possession went sideways after the really good Matthew Fuller run. You should have momentum to move you forward. Instead, that drive just stalled and died, and then you missed a field goal. Then you get the ball again after stop. Alabama actually was forced to punt on their first possession. I know we forget this because they didn't do a whole lot of punting. Then you get the ball back the second time. You move into Bama territory inside the 30. Then you have a drop pass, a missed block, and then a 4th-and-2 stuff. You had the ball twice inside the Alabama 30, and you got zero. And the third time, you kick a field goal. Three times in Bama territory, 3 points. And while that's going on, Alabama's raining bombs upon you. And they're scoring touchdowns, and they're big plays. And everything went sideways. Then you get the pick six that your quarterback throws in a throw he should have never made. And now you're really scuffling. Now, again, South Carolina played better in the second half? Sure. But the damage had been done. And some of it is, you know, once things start going against you, you just got to take a breath. The Ryan Brewer philosophy, on to the next play. We should print T-shirts and give them out. On to the next play. Here's Shane. Let's get one more from Coach. And talking about how to get the team, how you get things back in the right direction.
1: Yeah, same thing we always do. Go right back to work and you know, talk about what's real. And what's real is we haven't played consistent enough. And, you know, when you don't play well and you don't play well for two straight weeks, you deserve the criticism. Like, I'd be ticked off at me too, because I'm the head football coach. So I get it. You know, I understand that, and you know, understand the heat that comes with that, and continue to just be, you know, strong for the players and continuing to get better. And that's exactly what I'm doing. I talked about it in the press conference or the teleconference on Sunday, and I'll say it again to you guys again, but I know everybody in here may not be religious and Christian. I don't really care, but Jeremiah 17, chapter verses 7 and 8. Blessed is the one who trusts in the Lord, whose confidence is in him. They will be like a tree planted by the water that sends out its roots by the stream. It does not fear when heat comes. So when you're in this position, heat comes. And I understand that. We've had a lot of really good days around here on the football field, and we're in a two-game stretch right now that hasn't been so good, but we got awesome young men that, you know, you ask the question, people get tired of hearing about the wrong thing. Well, guess what? We had a hell of a practice today. We had a hell of a practice. You know what? So you get tired of hearing that, I'm sorry. You're going to keep hearing it, but we got some freaking awesome young men that went out there today, practiced their butts off with a ton of energy, and they hurt too. So they're not proud of the performance Saturday night, and I know they'll respond the right way Saturday afternoon. But that's it. You go right back to work. I mean, there's no other choice. That's life, and we stunk Saturday night. I stunk Saturday night. It wasn't good enough in any way, but I know what kind of team we have, and I know the kind of people we have in this building, so that gives me great encouragement.
0: I mean, again, bottom line is, you never, and again, Shane hears it, he knows it. It's like, I know you're sick of hearing it, we had a great day of practice. You just have to translate to the field Saturday against a Kentucky team that comes in here with a first-year head coach who beat the brakes off of Texas A&M in College Station, hung with Alabama for a half, and Kentucky's ranked. You're not. All of a sudden, what you thought was, that should be a W. Now you're going, is that going to be a W? But you're at home. Again, on paper, you still look better than Kentucky, even though you're not playing to that level. You got to get a win. It's that simple. Because if you don't, then it just piles up more. All right, we'll get back into it. Some more Shane from the presser. Let's do a little positivity. What the heck? Shane will be talking about the run game. That's coming back next here on the postgame show. Terry Ford, appreciate you hanging right here on the Game Network, at the Game TV Radio on YouTube.
2: 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The Game Network. 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
6: 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Let's do some Jay or Nay.

Braves are at it this afternoon. Game one. NL wild card. Austin Riley just ripped a three-run homer. Braves go up on the Phillies 5-3. Phillies were ahead 3-1. Don Mattingly makes a pitching change. Brings in his closer. Gives up a three-run bomb. Braves now up 5-3. It's over. Matter of fact, I just refreshed the page. So the Braves beat the Phillies in game one, 5-3. Chris Sale, not as sharp and solid as usual, 6 1/3. Three earned runs, but the Braves' bullpen came in and threw donuts. Phillies' bullpen did the opposite. Jose Luzardo, he outpitched Sale. Went five innings, gave up one earned run, struck out six. But then the Philly bullpen melted down. McFarland and Duran, three innings pitched, four earned runs, including the three-run homer by Austin Riley. So Braves win 5-3 in game one of the wild card series as the postseason is on in Major League Baseball. And it is going to be an interesting postseason. The Braves, look, Milwaukee has been the best team in the National League all year. The Brewers seem to be a better version of what they typically are offensively. They're better. Obviously, they've got Miz at the start, at the front of that rotation, who will win the National League Cy Young Award. Jacob Miz.

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1: All right, we got a few accidents. Let's see, in Columbia, I-20 eastbound at Farrell Road, exit 72. The two left lanes are still blocked. Also, Oak Drive at Augusta Road, Sunset Boulevard at Craft Street, and Forum Drive at Fashion Drive. Malfunction Junction backups there, slow like always in that area. And well, construction woes should be okay for today, but the units will start again tomorrow. We'll jump back here, drive around the SEC, coming up here on the post-game show, right here on the game.
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0: short series. We'll see. But it feels like the Padres barely would be better. Yankees, again, your offense without Aaron Judge or with a limited Aaron Judge or whatever. And the Red Sox have been on a heater for a couple of months. You figure the Red Sox have more momentum, but then the Yankees will probably win the series. But again, the Yankees haven't been in a World Series in a long time, or haven't won a World Series in a long time. So that's what's going on tonight in the majors. And then tomorrow, same deal. Those teams all will go at it again tomorrow. And if you win two out of the three, you roll on to the next round. Now, I think the Braves would get the Dodgers. The Dodgers have been weird this year. They've had some offensive issues since the All-Star break, had their typical injuries to their pitching staff. But the last 2 years, they've been money in the postseason, and they found out a way to win the World Series. We'll see. Three-peating? But the Braves would get the Dodgers if they get through this thing. So if we were doing Jay or Nay, which we're not because Jay's not here, but if we did, let's just say tonight, I would probably take the Yankees at home and the Padres at home tonight. And I would take the Braves to beat the Phillies this afternoon. So that's where it's at with Major League Baseball. Okay, Shane Beamer again with the media today, sponsored by Crescent Construction. His presser, talking about many things. And Shane, look, it's a tough time. You know what's up. You know there's a lot of talk about your job status and things of that nature. You've lost two straight to start off your SEC schedule. One of them, you had a 16-point lead and couldn't hold it. And now you're in the situation you're in, and then you have the Dylan Stewart stuff. Here is Shane being asked about Dylan Stewart and how Stewart is handling this entire situation of being suspended indefinitely.
1: It is tough. I mean, I've sat in his home in D.C., and, you know, he and I have had some emotional conversations with each other Sunday and yesterday. You know, talking to his mom, who I love dearly, you know, talking to her Sunday night, that's her son. So I just think, you know, he made a mistake, and I understand a lot of the negative attention that he has brought on himself. I'm well aware of that. The striking the opponent, some of the stuff on the sideline, the Ole Miss game a couple years ago. I'm not condoning any of that. Please don't misunderstand what I'm saying. But, you know, I do also know the kid has a lot of stuff going on, you know, in his life. And yes, he's Dylan Stewart and former future NFL draft star and all that. But he's still a young man, you know, at heart and dealing with some things. And we're trying to help him through it. And nothing's more important than the team, like I said. And, you know, the easy thing for me, I understand the SEC suspended him yesterday. Before I knew that on Sunday, before I suspended him, the easy thing from a football standpoint would just say, you know, we're going to, whatever, fine you, go out there on the field. We'll do some up downs, run extra. That'll be your punishment. But we need you on Saturday to go beat Kentucky. That's like the easy thing to do. And, you know, the right thing to do is the hard thing to do. And that's to sit him down. And hopefully this will be an opportunity for him to learn and be better going forward, whether that's at South Carolina or when he gets to the next level. You know, that's my hope, is that 5 years from now, 10 years from now, he may disagree with me right now, and I'm sure he does, but 5 years from now, next year, 10 years, whatever, he looks back, and I hope that he says, you know what, he was trying to help me, and it's made me a better player professionally by the decision that I made. That's my hope, but, you know, I'm here for him, and I've always got his back, and it's a tough time for all of us right now because we do care about Dylan, but Saturday night, what happened? Can't happen.
0: And you get it. You do. Whatever happened can't happen. And again, this is a player-friendly program. Say what you want about Shane Beamer, the head coach. You can talk about strategies, whatever you want to talk about. Do you think he's a good coach, a bad coach, whatever. But that is a player-friendly program. You hear that from all the players. So look, players could have left after what, 2023, when the team went 5-7, it was disappointing, and guys didn't jump in the portal. They stayed. This past season, you had some dudes go, but you could have had a lot more players leave after your preseason top 15. You go 4-8. Guys didn't leave. Dylan Stewart could have left. Didn't leave. It's a player-friendly program. So to have to suspend a player indefinitely for his actions or conduct, it had to be something, man. It really had to be. All right, thanks a lot for hanging. We appreciate you. We will do this again tomorrow, post-game show. Connecting Carolinas with Scott Hamilton is next here on The Game, The Game Network, at The Game TV Radio and YouTube. Have a great one.
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0: accident still hanging out there, I-20 eastbound at Farrow Road, exit 72. Two left lanes are blocked. Oak Drive at Augusta Road, that accident still being cleared up as well, as is Sunset Boulevard at Craft Street. Again, slow going. Malfunction Junction starting to open up a bit. But still, like always, heavy congestion. Just not as heavy as it was. Connecting Carolinas with Scott Hamilton coming up next. Tomorrow, 9 to noon, our crew will be at Cobblestone Golf Course for the Pro Swing Golf event. So you'll be hearing that tomorrow.
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12: Shane, has Cutter taken any first-team reps earlier this week?
1: Yeah, I don't get in. David, though, who's taking first-team reps at practice, you know that. We're always competing in practice, and that's at every single position. We have to play better at every position. Every position is accountable, and every week in practice, competition is ongoing at our place, no matter the position.
13: Jordan? Shane, what determines when or if Dylan will return to the program?
1: Me.
14: Hey, Shane, you've spoken a lot the past 2 weeks about leaning on leadership during this time. Through these first four games, who do you see as the leaders on this team?
1: I think we got a lot. We elected, I'm sure you follow and know, we elected six captains before the season, so certainly six captains. And we talked about it. We need those guys to lead. It's easy to lead when you're 2-0 and things are great. It's when you need that leadership is right now. And I think they're doing a really good job of that. Fred and Sean and GK and Peyton and Brady and Lenoris. But we told our players before the season that you guys selected these guys as the captains going into the season. But everyone on this team needs to see themselves as a leader and lead. And I see a lot of that, too, whether it be, Mazio Bennett or Nick Harbor or whoever it might be. So I see a lot of guys that are trying to embrace that role and doing a really, really good job of it. Mo Brown, and we need them to continue to. But as we've talked about, the best thing they can do or what they need to do first is lead themselves and make sure they're handling their business and they're accountable and they're playing well before you start trying to lead others. But I do see guys that are doing those things on the field and then doing those things off the field from a leadership standpoint.
15: Hey, Shane, you said on the teleconference the other day you'd have a decision on Dylan's future in the next day or so. Do you have an update on it?
1: No. He's not with the team right now. And to answer your question and asking Jordan's question, his role or involvement on this team will be decided, going forward by me. But right now he's not with the football team this week.
16: There seems to be a growing contingent of fans that feel like they're hearing the same excuses for losses and feel frustrated with that. What do you have to say to those fans?
1: I would say I'm frustrated too, because I see a lot of the issues on Saturday that we need to get corrected and we need to coach better and perform better.
17: Before the broadcast on Saturday, the sideline reporter mentioned that Dylan had surgery in the offseason. Did Dylan end up having surgery in the offseason?
1: Yeah, you guys know me, John. I don't really get in here and talk about the health and what's going on with our players from a medical standpoint. He's back healthy and went through a process to get back healthy. And he's back healthy now, and it was good to see him out there playing on Saturday night healthy.
18: You use the word unacceptable to describe the performance on Saturday. When you have a game like that, that kind of culminates in what the score ended up being, with the circumstances around it too, how does your approach kind of change going into a week from maybe a preparation standpoint, or just how do you approach following up games like that?
1: Yeah, you go right back to work. I mean, I wish there was some like magical answer I could give you, Elijah. You go right back to work and try and figure out what went wrong and what went well. And I look at it and say, okay, we did some good things. We went right down the field the first two drives. And I think we got points on the first four drives, if I'm not mistaken. And then we went three and out on defense on the first drive. So we started well. We ran for over 200 yards. We protected well. We played pretty good defense in the third quarter. So, okay, you look at that. We did some really good things. And then you look at the other stuff. And this is after a win or a loss. You look at what you didn't do well. And there was way too much of that in all three phases on Saturday night. So, I watched the tape on my iPad on the bus to the airport in Birmingham. I watched the tape of the game on my iPad on the flight home. I get home at whatever time it was, 3 a.m., slept for about 2 hours, and was right back in here crap before the sun came up on Sunday morning trying to figure out how to get it right and correct. But I don't change. When the team comes in here at 1:45 for a team meeting on Sunday like they did, I meet with the offensive coaches at 11. I meet with the defensive coaches at 11:45 on Sunday mornings. We have a staff meeting at 12:30. I meet with the players at 1:45, and we talk about the game. We learn from it. We correct, and we get right back to work. But, you know, certainly when you have a, you know, performance like that, you really look deep at, you know, not blowing things up because – you know, we're 2-2, but continuing to make the necessary tweaks that we need to and know that Saturday night wasn't good enough, but there's a lot of signs of a really good team, and the things that we were excited about going into the season are still there. And we need to be a better football team this Saturday than we were last Saturday. We know that we're a third of the way through the season and we got a lot of football left, but it's time for us to really start playing more consistent. And that's the frustrating thing for me right now, is just the inconsistencies. If we were just going out there and getting our doors blown off for four quarters, it would be one thing. That's not happening. We're showing that we have a really good football team, but it's on me to get us playing consistently more often. And that's what we're not doing. And that's just a frustrating thing right now.
14: Noah Clark has played a little bit more in these last couple of weeks with the injury bug, a D-tackle. Just what have you seen from him early on?
1: Yeah, he's really doing well. I mean, he was playing a lot before, you know, some of the injury bug. He was, you know, he was in there a lot. Kent State, Towson, Mississippi State. He's just, going back to, I think, Elijah's question. One of the things that we were excited about going into the season was our freshman class. And you're seeing that, you know. Kearns is basically a co-starter, if you will, in the secondary. Darius is starting. Julian's starting for the most part. Noah's in that mix too, and will continue to get better. But he's just he's a great young man, awesome mom and dad, big body, obviously, that is hard to block. And he continues to get more and more comfortable. And I was proud of all those guys to be able to go into that venue on Saturday night in the SEC on national television, and none of them, did they make mistakes? Yes, but to not look overwhelmed like a freshman would was pretty cool. And that's what excites me too, as we continue to, you know, get better throughout the season. Those guys continuing to grow and get better as players.
19: Chaz Frazier on the way back.
20: Hey coach, obviously you said earlier, you know, some of the fans may be upset with you, and obviously the noise is loud, no different than, you know, you're in the SEC. But
1: sure,
20: how do you go about that this week, continue to bring the locker room together? Obviously, you're going to say you're not looking at your phone, but how do you go about keeping the noise out and just focusing on trying to get a win on Saturday?
1: Yeah, same thing we always do. Go right back to work and you know, talk about what's real. And what's real is we haven't played consistent enough. And, you know, when you don't play well, and you don't play well for two straight weeks, you deserve the criticism. Like, I'd be ticked off at me too, because I'm the head football coach. So I get it, you know. I understand that. And understand the heat that comes with that, and continue to just be, you know, strong for the players and continuing to get better. And that's exactly what I'm doing. I talked about it in the press conference or the teleconference on Sunday, and I'll say it again to you guys again, but I know everybody in here may not be religious and Christian. I don't really care, but Jeremiah 17, chapter verses 7 and 8. Blessed is the one who trusts in the Lord, whose confidence is in him. They will be like a tree planted by the water that sends out its roots by the stream. It does not fear when heat comes. So when you're in this position, heat comes. And I understand that. We've had a lot of really good days around here on the football field, and we're in a two-game stretch right now that hasn't been so good. But we got awesome young men that, you ask the question, people get tired of hearing about the wrong thing. Well, guess what? We had a hell of a practice today. we had a hell of a practice. You know what? So you get tired of hearing that, I'm sorry. You're going to keep hearing it, but we got some freaking awesome young men that went out there today, practiced their butts off with a ton of energy, and they hurt too. So they're not proud of their performance Saturday night, and I know they'll respond the right way Saturday afternoon. But that's it. You go right back to work. I mean, there's no other choice. That's life, and we stunk Saturday night. I stunk Saturday night. It wasn't good enough in any way, but I know what kind of team we have, and I know the kind of people we have in this building, so that gives me great encouragement.
3: I guess it's easy to ask this with hindsight, but with DQ Smith, was there any possibility for him to come back, or was that a decision y'all made or he made?
1: Why are you asking about DQ Smith though? Like right now, are you
3: like I said
1: referring? But I'm not asking. Like, why are we asking about DQ today? Are you referring to something with the secondary?
3: Yeah, with the last two games of the secondary and the production that's been allowed.
1: I got you. Well, I wouldn't say that's necessarily been at the safety position. I think with some of the explosive plays we've given up, Hale, it's been corners, it's been nickels, it's been safeties, it's been linebackers, it's been defensive linemen. But no, wish DQ well. DQ played a lot of really, really good football for us, but we've got four really good safeties that we're playing with right now in Peyton Williams and David Busey and Kendall Daniels and Jazavian Kearns, and Kearns is a freshman that's going through, you know, went through some growing pains the other night, but is a big time player and has made some big time plays. And Peyton Williams has played a lot of really, really good football for us. David Busey's a hell of a football player, and Kendall Daniels is somebody that was highly recruited in high school that we really like. And we felt like going into the season that let's ride with those four, and we still feel that way. Plus, we have Gerald Kilgore at nickel, who has played, you know, safety for us without a doubt. So, you know, I know the gurus or somebody was telling me that some certain guys in our secondary were taking criticism for some of the plays the other night because people were breaking down film from one of the touchdown plays and assigning blame. And what I was told, who was getting assigned blame on social media, is not even remotely close to what happened on the play. And that's the unfortunate thing. But moral of the story, we got to play a whole lot better on defense. We got to play a whole lot better in the secondary. We really like the safeties that we have, and we wish DQ well.
21: Tommy was in here today, and he was, you know, pretty honest and seemed pretty grounded on, you know, fielding the questions when it came to Dylan and, sure, you know, talking about how he needs to learn from it, how it's your decision. I'm curious, not just his voice as a leader, but what is having, you know, those players kind of understanding the weight of the moment, but also helping, you know, guide through towards this weekend?
1: Yeah, I should have said Tommy, Matt, when you asked about leaders, he's been awesome. And sorry, Lulu, what's the question? You got me thinking as soon as you said that. I'm like, crap, I forgot to mention Tommy's name.
21: No, it was a long-winded question. Just, you know, his kind of honest look at this situation as a player, right? Because obviously it's your decision, but it affects the players. Just
1: sure.
21: How big is that as you're trying to, you know, work through it with it kind of looming?
1: Yeah. You know, I talked to the team about it. I mean, when I told Dylan was in the team meeting on Sunday, when I told the team what my decision was in regards to Dylan, and I explained why. And then he wasn't in the team meeting this morning. Then when I talked a little bit more about it, but for me, Lulu, it's just trying to explain what my thinking is and that there's a standard of how we do things on and off the field in this program. And there is a accountability level that is demanded regardless of who you are and how good a player you are. The accountability can't be a pick and choose, and the standard of how we do things, it can't be a pick and choose. And that's what I've just conveyed to the team, and that's what I conveyed to Dylan. And the players have been awesome. You know, I mean, I made the decision, me and me alone. But then certainly yesterday after I made the decision, I had a lot of meetings with players just individually and as a group, just kind of talking through a lot of things, whether it be Saturday night, whether it be the situation with him. And they've been awesome. They've been awesome and supportive. And I mean, they care about Dylan. I care about Dylan. Dylan, I know, is getting butchered, I'm sure, right now nationally. And I hurt for him because Saturday night was not acceptable, but he's a good kid, and it breaks my heart, and I hurt for him, and we're trying to help him through this situation, but I think that's what our players understand is, you know, they care about Dylan. We all care about Dylan, but we also care about the team and what we look like when we're out there on the field and performing.
12: Shane, regardless of whose fault.
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27: Here's the second half of South Carolina coach Shane Beamer's press conference earlier today.
12: Shane, regardless of whose fault defensively it was on any play or any game, the defensive problems as a whole, is it an easy fix, especially from week to week?
1: I think so, David. I mean, some of the plays that we're giving up or mistakes that are happening, it's not like it's new calls with new players. We've made some mistakes that in the last couple of games with older players that have executed those calls a million times, and they're defensive calls that Clayton's been making since 2021. It wasn't like something that we just made up and it was like a new tweak in the game plan. Like, it's basic stuff that we've had some older players make mistakes on. And that's frustrating as a coach because you're looking at it. You're like, man, we've done that thing right a million times. Like, what happened here? So, but you just, it is an easy fix. We obviously got to coach it better, you know, in the meeting room and in practice said, okay, we're calling whatever on defense and here's the different things that they could do and attack you. And you also understand, David, that now that you've put as many big plays on tape as a defense, coaches aren't idiots. Like, they're going to continue to test you with the same scheme. So understand that whatever Mississippi State did and whatever Alabama did, whether we were right or wrong, you're going to see it again. And they'll probably dress it up a different way, different formation, shift, motion, personnel grouping. But it ain't going to be the last time we see those plays. And it's not going to be the last time that Clayton calls those particular pressures or defenses. We've got to be able to coach better, and then we got to go execute. And that's what we're not doing a good enough job of right now, David, is executing. And that's where we've got to be a whole lot better, coaches and players.
0: Through the first four games, one of the consistent things offensively has been the run game. Yeah. What has allowed that to work so far? And then to the second part of that, with the offensive line, what have you seen from that group through four games?
1: Yeah, I get it. When we're 2-2, nobody's talking about the good things, and there's a lot of really good going on offensively right now. Michael told me, I think we're one of four teams in the or nine teams in the nation that have over 400 yards of total offense for the first four games. I think we're the first team in here in like 12 years that scored 30 or more points in their first three games, which is what we did. But it starts with the offensive line. And I say that, Alex, like, we're playing really good football up front. You know, to be able to run the ball for 200 plus yards against that defense that hasn't given up yards to anybody, and then for the pass protection to hold up. I mean, number zero for Alabama, number one, the transfer from Southern Cal, like, those are dudes up front. Really good. And we held them in check for the most part last night on Saturday night from a pass protection standpoint. So starts with the offensive line. We obviously got good backs. Lenoris's ability to use his legs in the run game is a weapon for us. There's no question about it. And then give those receivers credit too. I mean, that first play of the game, I know you guys are going to watch Gamecock football with Shane Beamer on TV this week, but I just recorded that before I came over here. And that's one of the plays that we talked about, was the first play of the game with Matt Fuller. Well, go back and watch. I know you guys have all watched the TV copy of a bunch, I'm sure. But like, if you go back and watch that play, you see three receivers. You see Nitro Mazio and Nick Harbor really doing a good job, along with Brady Hunt, blocking. And Nick Harbor's 20 yards downfield and takes Bama's starting corner and dumps him into the ground, blocking downfield. So we do it. Mike Furry's doing a really good job with those receivers of getting them blocking downfield. We need to be better, but certainly our ability to run the football has got to continue. And then we've got to get, there's no question about it. Y'all know this. We got to get the passing game better. Teams are playing really soft coverage against us and not letting Nick Harbor beat them deep. Well, we've got to be able to hit those throws in that short and intermediate area and run after the catch and make plays in the passing game that way, which will open up more in the run game for us too.
2: Shane, when the coaches and players are working really hard to correct the problem so you can have better results on Saturday, do you monitor some guys to see if they're putting too much pressure on themselves and not allowing themselves to play freely?
1: Yeah, great question. It's something we've talked about, Rick. I know how much our guys care, and I know how much they want it. Like, we've got good young men on this team. Like, I've been a part of teams where you're like, man, that guy's like checked out. Not here, but that guy's checked out. That guy's thinking about the NFL. That guy's a me first guy. Like, we've got a bunch of really good young men on this team that are passionate and they care a lot. I've talked about it, the number of players that came back on this year's team that were here last year because they believe in what we're doing and what this team can be and still do. So I think you got to be careful as a head coach, making sure that you don't want it too much and you're trying too hard and you're trying to make every play and you're trying to be perfect on every play. And I've had that conversation with the team and I've had that conversation with individuals. I use those exact same words, Rick, like, go play free, like, turn it loose and just go play free. And we're going to make mistakes. Like, I'm going to make mistakes as a coach in a game. You're going to make mistakes as a player. But we can't be playing like trying to be perfect every time. Like, go play aggressive and turn it loose. And we've used that message. We'll continue to use that message. And we've got to get it, you know, conveyed better. And I think we are in a lot of ways. Don't get me wrong. And you turn on the tape the other night. There's a lot of guys, I think, that are playing aggressive and playing free and playing loose. And I see that a lot, hence the way that we started the game. What we can't have are just the critical, just debilitating mistakes that we've had at times that in this league will expose you pretty quickly. In our team meeting this morning, we talked about it. I mean, you can get out of a gap on defense. We gave up a long run against Mississippi State because one of our guys up front moved to the wrong gap. And you open up a gap in some conferences, it's a 10-yard game. In this league, with the dudes that we go against every single week, it's a 70-yard touchdown. Or you can, you know, not be as deep as you need to be in the post and three deep coverage, and maybe it's a 25-yard completion in some conferences. But in this conference, because there's first-round draft picks all over the field every single Saturday, you make a mistake in this league, you get exposed and embarrassed pretty quickly. And it's the same thing for us, too. Like, we've got those guys, too, that can embarrass people pretty quickly with our firepower and ability on offense, defense, and special teams. So we just got to play cleaner football, coach cleaner football, and be more consistent and execute.
5: Through these first couple of SEC games, have driven down the field 5 times in the first quarter, left with, I believe, 13 total points across those drives. Just what do you see? Is there any commonality in those drives, maybe stalling out early in the game?
1: Yeah. Todd Ellis just asked that question on the TV show that'll air this week. A little bit of everything. I think it's tough. I know it's tough in the red zone because as you go down the field and you get closer to scoring, the field shrinks, obviously. So you can't throw 40-yard deep balls. You have 10 yards, 20 yards, whatever it might be. So the field shrinks. So therefore, everything is magnified when you get down there in the red zone. The details really become more and more important. The ability to make competitive catches become more important because it's typically going to be body on body because defensive backs can sit on routes because they know you can't run past them. So knowing all that, we've got to make competitive catches. We've got to be more detailed. We've got to be able to run the football. Like, if you can run the football in the red zone, it makes life a lot easier. And I believe we can do all those things, but we got to be better when we get down there. You know, you can't have penalties when you get down there. That's hurt us some too, where you're down there and you're about to score and then you get a penalty and you go backwards. So we got to play cleaner down there, Mingo, and continue to be able to run the ball, continue to make plays, and then we got to be able to execute. Obviously, we were down there against Mississippi State and we screwed up the play down there where we went backwards and we fumbled a snap. Just, we got to play winning football down there. And it kind of goes back to what I was just saying about some of the other stuff. We're just, excuse me, we're not as consistent overall as we need to be. And that'll be a big point of emphasis today in our staff meeting when we meet at 4:00. Once we get done meeting at 4:00, the coaches start, you know, putting together the third down and red zone plan. And this afternoon and tonight in meetings as coaches will be critical that we have a really good third down and red zone plan for Saturday.
19: Last question, Jack.
7: What are the steps that Dylan, in your opinion, needs to take in order to get back to a point where you would feel comfortable having him back with the team?
1: Just going to show that he can embody the standard of what we want this program to be about on and off the field. That's what I want to see.
21: Just to go off of that with the Dylan situation, I know you mentioned that, you know, you love him and this is a tough situation getting this negative attention when you know that at his heart he's a good kid. Just to go off that, what do you want people to know about how he's handled this situation?
1: Good question. It is tough. I mean, I've sat in his home in D.C. and, you know, he and I have had some emotional conversations with each other Sunday and yesterday. You know, talking to his mom, who I love dearly, you know, talking to her Sunday night, that's her son. So I just think, you know, he made a mistake, and I understand a lot of the negative attention that he has brought on himself. I'm well aware of that. The striking the opponent, some of the stuff on the sideline, the Ole Miss game a couple years ago. I'm not condoning any of that. Please don't misunderstand what I'm saying. But, you know, I do also know the kid has a lot of stuff going on, you know, in his life. And yes, he's Dylan Stewart and former future NFL draft star and all that. But he's still a young man, you know, at heart and dealing with some things. And we're trying to help him through it. And nothing's more important than the team, like I said. And, you know, the easy thing for me, I understand the SEC suspended him yesterday. Before I knew that on Sunday, before I suspended him, the easy thing from a football standpoint would just say, you know, we're going to, whatever, fine you, go out there on the field. We'll do some up downs, run extra. That'll be your punishment. But we need you on Saturday to go beat Kentucky. That's like the easy thing to do. And, you know, the right thing to do is the hard thing to do. And that's to sit him down. And hopefully this will be an opportunity for him to learn and be better going forward, whether that's at South Carolina or when he gets to the next level. You know, that's my hope, is that 5 years from now, 10 years from now, he may disagree with me right now, and I'm sure he does. But 5 years from now, next year, 10 years, whatever, he looks back and I hope that he says, you know what, he was trying to help me and it's made me a better player professionally by the decision that I made. That's my hope. But, you know, I'm here for him and I've always got his back, and it's a tough time for all of us right now because we do care about Dylan. But Saturday night, what happened can't happen.
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27: 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Some really interesting takes from everybody. Here's this one, and we haven't talked about this one. And this is from our friend Jim in Chapin. Question, what do we read into the team remaining in the locker room until 2 minutes to start the second half and Lenore's coming out with only 1 minute to go start the second half? Very interesting, Jim. And Jim put strange at the end. It was strange. It was odd. I don't understand football coaches more than any other occupation on this planet are two things. Two. One, paranoid is all get out. They are paranoid. Trust me. And two, creatures of habit. Routine-based individuals. They do not like straying away from their normal routine. To come out of the locker room even a little later than normal, and normally it's around 4 to 6 minutes, to come out with only 2 minutes left in the half, and the quarterback come out, ambling out with 1 minute to go, something was up. Now, in the case of Lenore Sellers, it could have been a situation of getting something retaped, getting something worked on, looking at one last clip on the old iPad, something like that. I don't know. But the team coming out in mass with only 2 minutes remaining before the start of the second half, that's odd. And I doubt they were in there having some elaborate group prayer that went long. Lord, help us. Help us, Lord. We're good boys. We can play ball. Help us leverage our abilities to the best that we can. I doubt it was that situation, even though at this point anything is possible and it might actually work. But what happened? Was Shane in there reading them the riot act? Were they reading him the riot act? Once more, anything and everything is on the table at this point, especially when you see Dylan Stewart's reaction on the field. You see what Dmitri Ravanos described to us, a disconnected Shane Beamer kind of off by himself. And I get that. There's moments of isolation during every game, but it's just odd. The whole vibe is odd, and it's very weird. And it seems especially weird and odd and different when you juxtapose it to the way the program has been in previous years. Head coach engaged as all get out. Players engaged with the head coach and the coaching staff. It was really one of the foundational things that they wanted to create. An engaged team all the way around and positive vibes no matter what happened. You get a different sense now. And maybe that's just the way it is in this NIL-driven era, this money era, this pay-for-play. Perhaps it's harder to maintain that kind of culture and environment. I don't know. But something is happening. Something has happened. I don't know if it's correctable. It's kind of weak. Dmitri Ravanos of SEC Unfiltered, he had a very interesting point. I asked him, what's the point of demarcation? Might have already crossed it. I said it to begin the show. This game, the Alabama game, will define the team. Because every bad thing that could happen to them happened to them. Other than blowing a lead because, well, and you can actually say that. Really, if you wanted to throw it out there, missing that field goal, that would have given them an initial lead, a modest advantage. Yes, I get it. But Dmitry Ravanos of SEC Unfiltered pointed out the air was deflated from that point forward, and everything ramped up down in Tuscaloosa for the Alabama fans, the Alabama program. 32-point deficit at halftime. Everything that can happen, happened. Just when you think, okay, well, they're only down this. Oh, here comes a pick six. Oh, well, they're only down this. Well, here comes a fumble. Oh, we're only down. Oh, they stop up. Just wasn't great. It wasn't, and it's concerning. And we still have so many questions. Like, Shane keeps talking about having great practices, good week of practice. It's almost like washing your hair. Rinse and repeat. Rinse and repeat. I had a good week of practice. Okay? Awesome. What happened then? What happened between that final workout, between the walkthrough and kickoff? What happened? Did you change your scheme? Did you rip up the play call for that week? The game plan? What happened? Why aren't the good weeks of practice translating? Don't tell us you had a good week of practice. Tell us you had a good game. But it's not happening. He addressed it. That was one of the other things he talked about. Dave, can you play number 15, please?
6: Yeah, good question. You know, it's just, it's a lot of execution things, David, that I see us do in practice. And then for whatever reason, we get out in the game and it's not as clean and executed as well as what it needs to be. So it's on the players to, execute and go make plays. And it's on us as coaches to continue to, you know, put them in positions to make those plays and execute the scheme that, you know, we've been running this system on defense for 6 years now, and you always evolve, but the nuts and bolts of this defense have not changed. And, you know, there's some base things that we're making some mistakes on right now. So we all got to be better.
27: He mentions execution. That reminds me of the old John McKay quip. Remember the legendary football coach? He was coach of the Tampa Bay Buccaneers. I think they might have gone winless that year, but a reporter after a game said, "Coach, what do you think about execution, about the execution?" And he said something to the effect of, "I'm all for it," or "I'm in favor of it," or something like that. There is a disconnect. And he says the nuts and bolts are still there, but do they still go in the appropriate slots? Slots to consider. And I appreciate everybody hitting us up on the Anastapulo text line. I mean, I'm trying to keep up with all the messages now. It's tough. It's tough. Here's one from Kathy. She summed up this one. "I turned the game off after the first series." Very wise. Wise woman right there, because it was just downhill from that point forward. And some of the things we saw, we can't unsee. Here's another question. And this is a big one. This is a significant question. What are NFL scouts saying about Dylan Stewart right now? They saw this on national television, saw his performance. They saw the theatrics. They saw the incident with Beamer on the sideline, the look on his face, very disinterested, disengaged. How does that jibe with them? This is a guy with legit top 10 NFL talent. And we've known that for some time. Has it blossomed fully? Once more, going back to what we talked about last segment, we don't know. Has he hit his ceiling? Possibly. And it's still a high ceiling, make no mistake about it. But how are they evaluating him now? And I know there's been guys with baggage before who have been taken in the NFL draft, still pretty high. Jalen Carter of Georgia is an excellent example. There were some questions about his work ethic, questions about his conditioning. Then there was the situation where he was driving the car and a teammate got killed and a Georgia staffer. Add it to the Georgia police blotter, but that was probably the one that really kicked it off. And yet they still saw talent and said, okay, we're going to take a flyer on this guy. Let's go ahead and get him. And it's worked out. Is that going to be the situation with Dylan Stewart come February, when the NFL combine rolls around and the draft starts ramping up? Because remember, The NFL is omnipresent. We go from Super Bowl to Combine, essentially. It's like you don't miss a beat because the NFL has to be in the news cycle 365 days a year. Will this be one of the chief narratives they'll be driving home? And I get he's frustrated. I get it. Dylan Stewart has played three games versus Alabama. He has yet to register a sack. How much of this, his performance, his behavior against the Crimson Tide, how much of it is predicated in frustration over how he performs against Alabama? How much of it is predicated in his back injury, which some people are questioning, is it legit? Is it not legit? I'm not going down that path. But that's where we are now. People are starting to question if he's really hurt. That when things get bad, oh, my back. And it's hard to prove if, you know, somebody's really hurt or not. Once more, I'm not going down that path. I will give him the benefit of the doubt, say he is injured. He's been injured for.

0: and all that, that stays in-house. They got a big payroll, and the return on investment, not great.
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3: 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Ben Johnson coaching circles around Nick Sirianni was the least surprising thing about last night's dominant win for the Bears. Massive kudos to Case Keenum for delivering and throwing all over the Eagles' defense when we thought they were going to run the ball 50 times. It's still a brutal look for Philly's defense, which was supposed to be their calling card. They literally cannot pressure the QB this year. I'm Pat Boyle.
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0: line, 803-404-6100, 803-404-6100, or join the chat over on the Game TV. It's on YouTube. Some really good discussions always going on with my people over there. Appreciate y'all very much. And I'm trying to parcel these texts. They're coming hot and heavy. Here's an interesting one. Let's say this is from Buck. Do we think that maybe we execute, we being South Carolina, do you think that maybe we execute in practice because we are going against another side that isn't very good? I think maybe that is plausible. I think both sides are pretty mediocre right now, to be honest with you, if not dreadful. And that's another thing. The defense has been just surprisingly inadequate. There were issues with the defense even against some of the overmatched opponents of the first two games, and you gave it away, or you wrote it off, rather, to being early season issues that you iron out, that those issues are literally the reason you have those overmatched opponents to begin this season. You have a 1,000 on the schedule. But they were really exposed against Alabama. Really exposed. And it just... it makes you wonder. Clayton White's been there 6 years now. Defense has been the bedrock of South Carolina football during that tenure, good and bad, but it seems to be flawed at this point. Is it a personnel issue? Have people caught up with what's going on schematically? Could be any number of reasons. Either way, it's just whatever's happening is definitely systemic, and not just on one side of the football, but throughout the entire operation. Something is broken. Something is flawed. I was talking last segment about Dellon Stewart, his pro aspirations, and a really interesting point. We had somebody on the text line bring up the Deshaun Watson situation, that he's still playing, even though all the stuff he's been through with the massage parlors and the allegations and the settled lawsuits and this, that. And I understand, but that's off the field stuff. The NFL is so maniacal when it comes to winning. How do you perform on the field at the end of the day is going to determine things. How you act on the field. They're not going to get a guy who's disinterested in playing, who backtalks the coach. Even if you're on a pitch count, and somebody else on the text line brought that up, and I appreciate it very much. Even if you're on a pitch count the way Dellon Stewart was, that he's only going to get X number of reps because he's still supposed to be slowly returning from this back injury. Even if you're on a pitch count and you get frustrated over that, if they pull you out, you pull you out. You don't buck authority. That cake don't bake in the college, and it does not in the NFL for certain. You are an employee. You listen to your boss. Now, we know that dynamic has certain amounts of wiggle room depending upon who you are and where you are. But if you're a guy in college and you're eyeing the next level, and that is presumed to be your destiny, to play in the National Football League, you don't do that. You don't do it anyhow, but you definitely don't, because more eyes are on you. The NFL is going to break down every single snap of your college career. They're going to investigate you inside and out. They're going to talk to your parents, your guardians, your coaches, your teachers, kids you went to middle school with, neighbor four doors down the street, you name it. And there it is on national TV, acting the way you are with your coaches. The punch, they can't tell me that it's frustration. Okay? They can't. That's something else. And if it is frustration, then it's not any better. Oh, well, they're emotional, you know, and they get frustrated, and, you know, they're going to, you still don't act out like that. If you're emotional and you're pumped up and you're wanting to really perform, you don't do it by hitting a guy on national television. You do it by going out and playing harder. You do it by going out and blocking harder, by tackling harder, by running a better route, by going after a ball in traffic, but you don't do it by slugging a dude down near the goal line after the other team has scored. That's a different type of frustration. That's an individual type of frustration. That's a team frustration. And it's concerning. And the NFL's not going to take chances on dudes like that. They're not. They want guys who are composed, who aren't going to get them in situations. Because guess what? There was a penalty. There was a penalty because of that. What was it? Illegal hands to the face or striking an opponent or something. I mean, it was a penalty that was tacked on to the kickoff. You don't do it. That's why the NFL, more quick to turn a blind eye to something that happens off the field and try to polish that pick, rather than turning a blind eye to something that could impact on-field performance and through that, the bottom line. Because the NFL is one of the biggest corporations on the planet. And when you start impacting the bottom line, ooh, then you get their attention. More of this next hour. This hour's in the books.
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4: The other part of this is USC. Everybody keeps telling me, got a great recruiting class. You got to win that game. That's at home. They have a backup quarterback. Lincoln Riley didn't want to go into the SEC, so he took the USC job and thought you'd be in the Pac-12. Now you're in the Big Ten. And the schedule is going to get tougher. This is it. Last call.
1: Broadcasting from the Man Cave.
4: You gave him a big contract there. Gotta win that game.
1: This is Dan Patrick.
4: Well, we did it. We made it to a Tuesday. It's hour one. Home dog, Monday night. Brought me back to my gambling days. I was talking to Paulie and Andrew Perloff yesterday, and I said, man, something's up with this line. Home dog, Monday night. Yes, with the third string quarterback against a Philadelphia Eagles team that's loaded. And surprise, surprise, Case Keenum, come on down. This is one of those where maybe you retire after that performance. Like, it doesn't get any better than that. But they got, I believe, the Jets coming up at home. So let's give it another spin next week there for Case Keenum. All righty, 877-3DP-SHOW, email address, dp@danpatrick.com, Twitter handle @DPShow. Good morning, if you're watching on Peacock. Today on Peacock, tonight on Peacock, it's baseball wall-to-wall. 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First up, Phillies, Braves, White Sox, Astros. Then in primetime, Red Sox, Yankees, Cubs, Padres. 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Joey Votto, former MVP, great analyst. 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Christopher Mad Dog Russo will join us in 20 minutes from now. 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Going into the game with Case Keenum, much was made that he hasn't played a lot, hasn't started a game in over 1,000 days, and got in there and looked comfortable. Ben Johnson's one of the great play callers. I can call a great play. You have to produce the great play. And Case Keenum, 11 for 11 when Philadelphia blitzed him. Philadelphia has not created a turnover yet this season. Jalen Hurts, subpar performance. Well, the entire Philadelphia Eagles offensively and defensively. I didn't know if the Bears could play good enough defense. Case Keenum, I thought, okay, he can kind of keep it close there. But... and look, Case Keenum played well, but there could have been at least 2, maybe 3 pick sixes there with him. Philadelphia just didn't take advantage of this. Jalen Hurts got injured. You got Andy Dalton comes in, throws a pass, throws an interception. And that changed the complexion of the game. That doesn't mean the Bears wouldn't have won anyway, but they did so in impressive fashion, winning it by 20. And so this is his first start since Christmas Eve of 2023. A couple of touchdown passes. So now he's won with 7 different teams. That ties him with Ryan Fitzpatrick for the most in NFL history. Stat of the day, brought to you by Panini America, the official trading cards of the program. Here is Case Keenum after an incredible performance last night.
5: That's a kid and you're dreaming about it, you know, that you feel like you can. I don't know if you think about the week that it takes, the work that it takes in the off season to clean up your diet and work extremely hard to get your body back to where it needs to be, you know, to go through a training camp as the 3 to get a shot again to do it like this. I mean, yeah, you dream of it. That's why I'm still here.
4: And he had his family there. This was a big moment, 38 years of age. And as decorated as any college quarterback in history, he holds all the records with touchdown passes, with passing yards. And he started his first week at Houston. They let him throw the ball, and he put up prodigious numbers. But you start to look at now what's going to happen. Caleb Williams probably out for a month. You got Bajent, who will be cleared, but do you stay with Case Keenum? You probably do, at least for another week. All right, we'll get to a poll question. We got our play of the day, and of course, stat of the day brought to you by Panini America. I don't know what this means, but the last four teams to win the Super Bowl all started out 2-1. Seahawks last year, Eagles in 2024, Chiefs in 2023, Chiefs in 2022. The current 2-1 teams, Bears, Browns, Ravens, Lions, Giants, Jags, Broncos, Eagles, Steelers, Bengals, and the Seahawks. The Steelers and the Browns play on Thursday night. Philadelphia, who I picked to go to the Super Bowl, they just look like they were mailing it in. Like they look lethargic. They didn't look like there was any energy. Now, Jalen Hurts does. He's not a rah-rah guy. He's not Tom Brady. But they, you know, you can't just waltz through this division. And you got the Rams coming up with your next game. That's one of those Rams can't afford, can't lose three games. Like, not this early. The team that people actually were speculating, analysts who were saying, you know, they could go undefeated. I go, no, they can't. I mean, they technically they could, but no, nobody's going undefeated. But here you have that matchup coming up. And, you know, these schedules for some of these teams are just, you're trying to survive. And that is a huge win for the Bears without Caleb Williams that you beat the Eagles. I'm looking for blame. So is Nick Sirianni. Here's the Eagles head coach.
3: I think we all have to own that loss right there. I don't think anybody coached well. I don't think anyone played well. It was a true team loss. And when it's a true team loss, you know, I have to look at myself first. Like we weren't ready to coach. We weren't ready to play. And that ultimately starts and ends with me.
4: Well, Coach, when did you know you weren't ready to coach, ready to play? Like, I hate that. I hate that answer. You know, it all starts with me, and I just didn't get him ready to play. Break that down a little further for me, Coach. Yes, Todd.
6: And why aren't you ready? There's only 17 games, and if you're lucky, maybe another game or two in January. When are you going to be ready? There's not 162 games.
4: Hey, this just crept up on us. I didn't know we had a game Monday night. I didn't know Case Keenum was still in the league. I'll be damned. You know, you can put that on me. We just weren't ready to play. Okay. Yes, I can't imagine Philadelphia radio, which usually isn't friendly to begin with today. Boy, looking at the Eagles, and that defense is supposed to be stout. They have no turnovers. Also, you got the Phillies in the playoffs, so that's good for everybody. Hockey's getting ready to start. LeBron showed up with his new haircut, looking fresh. I like it. He finally let it go. All right. Now, Marvin, explain that to me of guys who will paint their hair.
7: Yeah. LeBron should have come home and he should have joined us a long, long time ago. So the hairline, a lot of guys, they've been going to like Turkey to try to get hairline reconstruction.
4: Oh, but I thought they paint their hair.
7: Oh, that they do also. We call that the Carlos Boozer.
4: Carlos Boozer.
7: Yes. He was one of the originators.
4: Okay.
7: Like kind of like shoe polish, it looked like.
4: Well, he didn't look good with his head shaved. Yeah, I don't think so. Scottie Pippen, another one. Not good. Like, not everybody looks like Michael Jordan with their head shaved. But, yeah, LeBron showed up looking fresh. And I said this prior to, I think, the start of the playoffs. If the Knicks didn't win, then I thought that there was an opening for LeBron to join the Knicks. And then we find out that he did toy with that idea. Look, I was told by a friend of his, but he said, look, I think it's far-fetched, but this is a topic that we have had, and this is a while ago, where you go, you know, don't rule out the Knicks. Yeah. And I said, well, it could be like Curt Schilling with the Red Sox of, hey, I can come in and be a hero for the rest of my life. They'll build a statue here. And I thought if the Knicks didn't win, LeBron would have gone there. Now that they've won, you can't go there. Now you are in Philadelphia. All righty, let's poll question for the first hour of the program.
8: Well, we actually have a little snark from Marvin
4: Ooh.
8: In the poll department.
4: Okay.
8: Who should retire after last night? Case Keenum after a great performance on Monday Night Football, or Andy Dalton after throwing an interception in the end zone on his only pass attempt?
4: Yeah. Ow. That one's tough. That one was tough. And you got Jalen Hurts, who I don't know why he wasn't allowed to go back in the game. I didn't see or hear the ruling on that. I just saw that he was peeking out of the tent, and then he looks and sees that interception. Man, these quarterbacks got to understand, these defenders, and it's really tough to play defense now, and you saw that bang-bang play on the sidelines, get out of bounds. I put this on the quarterbacks. Get out of bounds, slide, do not leave it in the hands of somebody else. And you saw that, that could have been costly. We saw that certainly with Dante Moore in Oregon. You know, we know the hit was bad, but get down just so you take away any possibility of taking on those hits. All righty. Any other poll questions today?
8: Yeah, we may as well use one from Todd, too.
4: Okay.
8: Which are you most excited for? The start of the MLB playoffs today, the start of the NHL season today, 2 days before NFL and college football returns, or exactly 3 weeks from the NBA tip-off?
4: No, it's got to be baseball because of the urgency. Now it's three games, best of three, and back-to-back-to-back. I think it starts out, you know, this is where you go, oh, my God, that's right. We can't afford it. This feels sudden death. This is like, okay, you got to go out there and win. And if you don't, now all of a sudden you get down one. Now you have must-win situations there. And I like it. I don't know if Mad Dog likes it. I think he's not big on the three-game series, but he'll join us coming up here. But I do like it. I think it's fun that, you know, maybe you weren't following baseball day-to-day. Now you're following baseball day-to-day. And I think that's a fun aspect of this. Yes, Marv.
7: And I think in the wild card round, it helps that there's two division matchups with the Phillies and the Braves and the Red Sox and the Yankees. So that helps also.
4: Yeah, but you don't want to see those matchups that early, but I get it. You know, Red Sox-Yankees feels like it should be a little further down the road. Aaron Judge, I think, is going to try to play. And Cam Schlittler.
9: Careful.
4: You got to be careful with that one. Your Cy Young winner, Cam Schlittler. Yes, Todd.
6: It's like sometimes like you have that great Sweet 16 matchup, and it's like that should be an Elite Eight or a Final Four game. One of these teams is now going to be done. They have no chance of getting past the Sweet 16.
4: Yes, Paul.
9: Yeah, like UNC versus Duke in the first or second round. Way too early.
4: You start to think about what happened yesterday with the Giants getting J.J. McCarthy. And you know, the quarterbacks who've gone through Minnesota, when you think about almost that domino effect of what happened, who they had, you take a chance on J.J. McCarthy, you get rid of Sam Darnold, and, you know, he wins a Super Bowl. So that whole, you took a chance on J.J. McCarthy, you've had Daniel Jones in there, now you got Carson Wentz and Kyler Murray, and they're not very good, but J.J. McCarthy, who I think had, 10 starts, he wasn't, I mean, you're not good enough to hold on to him to go, you know what, down the road, this could be a real valuable quarterback. Or, you know, he's still young, but you got rid of him, and then all of a sudden, you know, that kind of domino effect led to Sam Darnold winning a Super Bowl. Carson Wentz and Kyler Murray, the numbers aren't very good. But they're good enough to keep them undefeated. McCarthy went 6-4 as a starter. I know I've been probably a little tougher on J.J. McCarthy, but I don't even know the kid. We might have had him on. I just know what I saw. And then having, you know, a source who said I don't have a first-round grade on him. And every time I watched him play, it felt like he was just the quarterback on a really good team that ran the ball and had great coach and a great defense. I just didn't see him making all the throws. That doesn't mean he can't have. How many of these quarterbacks have had a resurgence in other places? And maybe J.J. McCarthy will get that opportunity. I did think it was interesting that the Giants brought him in, and what role did Jim Harbaugh have with John Harbaugh bringing in J.J. McCarthy? What's this mean for Jackson Dart moving forward? that could be a little tricky, a little awkward. JJ didn't do well in the quarterback room, reportedly, with Kyler Murray. And now you got Jackson Dart. Does he know his place? I don't know. When you're that young and you're a higher draft pick than the guy you're going to be sitting in there with eventually, all right, you take a chance, fifth-round draft pick. All right. I don't think the Giants are mailing it in. I think they still view that now they, you know, lose one of their better defenders or their best defender, and now you bring in J.J. McCarthy. Okay. Yeah, Paul.
9: The awkward thing is, what if J.J. McCarthy starts in a couple weeks and plays pretty good? Plays enough to make him in the conversation. Is that a good thing?
4: Well, I think if he plays well, it's a good thing. You know, that's a good problem to have. I just don't know if J.J. McCarthy is going to be playing anytime soon. And if he does, it'll be because Jameis Winston struggled. All right, we'll settle on a poll question. 877-3DP-SHOW. We'll talk to Christopher Mad Dog Russo. He'll join us coming up. But you start to look at this. J.J. McCarthy, 10th overall pick. He was going to be the starter. Then Sam Darnold took over. Darnold, 4,300 yards passing, 35 touchdowns, 12 picks. They went 14-3. Two bad losses to end the regular season and the postseason. The Vikings went to McCarthy the following season, let Darnold walk, and then he won a Super Bowl. The same season, the Vikings signed Daniel Jones, then let him go in favor of McCarthy. So they let Daniel Jones go and Sam Darnold go. And now you don't have anything to show. And this is where you attach a front office to a bust draft pick. Maybe J.J. McCarthy should never have been taken that high. He did not draft himself. This, to me, is a team bust, not necessarily the quarterback. Yes, Marvin.
7: Yeah, in real time, J.J. McCarthy kind of felt like Craig Krenzel of Ohio State, where he was just a quarterback on a really good team. I didn't see anything that stood out that said first-round draft pick, let alone top 10.
4: Yeah, everybody talked about his arm strength. Oh, he's got arm strength. You need to have touch. He didn't strike me as... Now, he could make the throws, but I needed to have somebody who had more than a fastball, and it didn't appear that he did. Still young, still an opportunity. Maybe he gets that. Maybe he gets it in New York. Having Jim Harbaugh's brother there to coach him, maybe that'll help as well. Christopher Mad Dog Russo will join us coming up next here, Dan Patrick Show.

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0: We'll get to your phone calls coming up. Settle on a poll question. Baseball today and tonight, NBC and Peacock providing the wild card round. Christopher Mad Dog Russo, Mad Dog Unleashed on Sirius XM Channel 82, host on ESPN's First Take. Playing hurt, you had shoulder surgery?
19: I did, Danny. August 27th, I hurt my rotator cuff. I didn't hurt it. I teared it. Tore it. I did it on May 1st, hitting a forehand. I went, my tennis buddies found me a surgeon, went to the surgeon. I said, can you get me through the summer so I can play golf? Because it doesn't hurt swinging clubs and my kid comes in to play tournaments and all. She says, yeah, I'll do that. So, I did it on August 27th. 6 weeks in an elbow brace. I've been in and out of that. I had no pain, which everybody was shocked about. The surgeon, Catherine Vidassi, did a phenomenal job. No pain, no pills except for Tylenol. I did that PRF. You know, they do the blood, they spin the blood and they put it in your shoulder. I did that twice. That seemed to really help. Make a long story short, I start the rehab process October 8th. She did tell me that she should be able to get me back on a tennis court. You know, maybe, you know, she definitely said by April 1st, maybe a little earlier than that. But I had to do it 66 years of age. She said, if you don't do it now, I can't help you in 5 years. So I had to get it done. Annoying, brace, recliner, you know, sleep on your back. You know, it's annoying. You can't drive, you know, things like that. But it's something that I had to do, Danny, so I did it. What are you going to do?
0: How would you do against John McEnroe?
19: You know, I played Johnny Mac once as a gag because I paid a certain amount of money for a charity. So I played him. This is probably, it's got to be 25 years ago. And he wasn't playing hard and he, you know, didn't really care. And then I brought up our little buddy Lendl when he lost to him in 84 when he had the French Open final and he should have won. Had a 2-0 lead, 2-1 with a break in a fourth. Lendl hadn't won a Grand Slam yet. And then he ended up losing and I brought that match up and from that point on he destroyed me. He didn't let me win a point. So from that standpoint, yeah. But I also played doubles with him because he loves doubles. You know, and I've hit with his brother, Patrick, too. I mean, I stink. I can't, I wouldn't win a point. But, you know, he's fun to play with because he's got that hook left serve. So, I mean, he just hooks it. I mean, on the ad court, you can't get the damn ball back. He takes you completely out of the court, which is fun.
0: All right, we got baseball here. Where do we stand on the three-game series, the best of three, to open up wild card?
19: Yeah, I like it, Danny. Much better than a one game. I hate, and I heard you talking about it before. It's asinine the way they do it. They should recede. The fact that in the American League, the Yankees, Red Sox, and Tampa are in one bracket, and the White Sox, Houston, and Cleveland is in the other. So one of those three is going to make the ACLS, the championship series is beyond stupid. And in this day and age, for baseball to have such a faulty playoff format, and I've been on this theme forever, it's not the first time, is mind-boggling. The Tampa should not have to play the Yankees or Red Sox in a divisional series. I mean, they should play the team with the worst record once we get past the wild card round. But having said that, I do like the wild card series. I like the idea that you could have 12 games in 3 days. You know, I don't love the fact, and you can't do anything about it. I don't love the fact that the Cubs won at 10 o'clock at night. You know, that's tough to stay. I don't know if I'm going to be able to hang in there and watch that whole game, but you definitely like it, Danny. You know, NBC and Peacock have the games this week. I think the Phillies Braves is a good series. I think Yankees Red Sox will probably go three games. I like the Yankees, but I think it will go three. You know, White Sox, Houston in anybody's series. And I think obviously, what's the other series in the American League? I'm forgetting top of my head. Well, the Yankees and the other National League series, Cubs, Padres could go three games. I think you might have a good week of Major League Baseball. I really do.
0: It's the Dodgers, and everybody else.
19: Yeah, I think that you would agree. I think the thing that worries you a little bit about the Dodgers is that it is history. You know, the fact that no National League team has ever won three championships in a row scares me. That's the history of baseball. I mean, the Yankees have done it three or four times. The A's did it when you and I were kids in 72, 73, 74. But there's never been an NL team to win three in a row. And the Dodgers in the last couple of years have had a couple of series where they could have lost. Could have lost to Toronto. Could have lost to the Phillies last year. Certainly could have lost to San Diego the year they beat him in the fifth game. And sometimes the ball does, you know, the ball bounces the other way. So that would worry me a little bit about L.A. They're also going to have to beat Philly and Atlanta and then maybe Milwaukee. No Ohtani pitching. Their ninth inning is a little shaky because Diaz, you know, I don't think they're going to use him there. You know, Snell's always hurt. They got old players, older players. So I would pick, I would take the field, Dan, myself. And I think I would do that only because I'm a little worried about the history of the three straight in the NL.
0: Yeah, and if you go back to last year, I mean, Toronto came within an inch from winning the World Series. And I don't know what this says about what could happen in the offseason, but you had the Mets with the highest payroll, missed the playoffs. Blue Jays, the fifth highest. They missed the playoff. Three of the lowest payroll rosters, Tampa, White Sox, Cleveland, all made the playoffs. What does that mean for the offseason where everybody wants a salary cap?
19: I think that's an excellent point. I think that will play into it. If you get a Milwaukee-Tampa World Series, people are going to say, hold on now. We got a Milwaukee-Tampa World Series. Why do we need a salary cap? By the same token, the Players Association in one of their proposals to the commissioner's office said they did not want any kind of floor at all. You know, they were just moaning and groaning about how these teams don't spend money. Well, hold on now. I mean, maybe they're doing it the right way. I mean, the fact that Tampa, Milwaukee, you mentioned the White Sox, they don't spend $100 million on payroll and they're winning, that tells you something, too. Baseball would say, I think there's the last bottom 15 payroll team to win a World Series was the 2015 Royals. And I believe it's 79%. Of Final Four teams in the last two decades, I believe it's 79% have been, you know, over 50, have been so-called big market teams. You know, last year, for instance, you know, outside of Milwaukee, Toronto, the Dodgers, these were all big market teams. And I think, you know, the Red Sox and the Yankees are big market teams. That's going to be interesting how it's going to play out. That labor thing, you and I will be all over once we get to November, December 1st. I do think that Manfred will figure something out. I do think it might be until mid-March, but I do think they'll figure out a way to play the 162-game schedule next year. I do think they're going to have a tough American League because I think that the White Sox in Houston and Cleveland, that combination is going to be struggling. And if they ever get a Tampa-Cleveland ALCS on TBS, I mean, that is going to be a, I don't know who's going to watch that. I mean, so I think they need the Yankees or Red Sox, specifically Yankees, in the worst way to get to the ALCS. And if they don't, they're in big trouble. They got the Dodgers. That will carry them some in the NL. But I do think the American League, if it's not the Yankees, ratings-wise, they're going to be in trouble. I really do.
0: Christopher Mad Dog Russo, host of Mad Dog Unleashed on Sirius XM 82, host on ESPN's First Take, normally on Wednesdays. Stay with me on this. We make a big deal, and rightfully so, with Shohei Ohtani, pitching and hitting. Can we look at Josh Allen with, you know, throwing and running? Like, he's doing two things at a very high level. Should he get extra credit that he's a, you know, a great quarterback, but he's also he's going to end up with 125 rushing touchdowns when it's all said and done, Chris.
19: Yeah, that's an excellent point. I think he right now, I know he didn't play well this past week, but I think right now, and I know Mahomes, so I mean, and he's got three Super Bowls, and I love Mahomes too, but I think right now, pound for pound, he's the best quarterback in football. And I think running has got a lot to do with it, because as you said, he's a tremendous, they have a lot of design runs. You know, those third and 12s, he runs for first downs, which kills a defense. You know, he's actually a better runner than he is actually a thrower. I mean, you know, I got a little more confidence because he's like a linebacker. And I agree with you 100%. I think that that is a big plus in his game. Now, we've had running, you know, Roger Staubach was a great runner. It's not like he's the first, but his design running there, Danny, is tremendous. And he's so tough to bring down. I mean, and he never gets hurt. I mean, he never misses a game, this guy. I mean, he's fit, and he takes a beating, and he never misses a game. Yeah, and, you know, Buffalo, you know, maybe this is their year. I mean, they got the new stadium. There's a spark to their play. Their defense made a play in week one against Houston, which they normally never do. They didn't play well last week against the Chargers, and still they had five turnovers and still figured out a way to win. You know, they get Kansas City at home. So that home field, maybe this is their year finally. I mean, sooner or later, Dan, you would think if you make the, like the Atlanta Braves, you know, if you make the playoffs every year, one of those years, you're going to get lucky. The ball is going to bounce your way and you're going to win a Super Bowl. You know, Atlanta won the playoff, made the playoffs, what, 15, 16 years in a row? They only got one championship, but they got a championship. And you get the idea that sooner or later, Allen, they're going to get a call. You know, the catch last year against the Bills, which was negated, and they called it an incomplete. One of those days, that call is going to go their way, you know, and they get a call like that. So I don't know if this is the year, but I get the impression there's a little something going on with the Bills after 3 weeks. You got to see a lot more. Injuries are so important. We all know that. You got to make sure you stay healthy. Look at the poor Giants. You got to make sure you can stay healthy and not get, you know, the Commanders with Daniels. It goes on, and you know, the Bears maybe to a certain degree. You have to stay healthy with your best players. But I do get the impression that the Bills have a chance. And you're right about Allen. He gets a lot of extra points for the way he runs. I agree with that 100%.
0: Analytics is such a big part of all sports here. What I still come back to and I don't understand is you have poor clock management with some teams and some coaches. And, you know, the Jets lost because of clock management against Green Bay. Dallas lost, I think, because of clock management. I mean, if Dak, you know, connects, you know, to Pickett, they score the touchdown, then it's a moot point. But understanding what a team can do with 7 seconds if you put it into the end zone, I'm watching in real time and I go, just squib it. Worst case scenario, they throw a desperation pass 70 yards. Where did you stand on the Cowboys?
19: 100%. They should have run out the clock more at the 2 yard line, so the game would be ended on either a tie or a win. I guess he missed a KC Buffalo game a few years ago when McDermott made the same mistake, and then Mahomes got the field goal to force overtime. How in the world, his excuse was, Schottenheimer, well, he kicked two balls out of bounds earlier, and they started at the 40, so we told him to kick it out of the end zone. It's only a 5 yard difference. 35 to 40, what are you doing? That was so stupid. Oh, my God. Make him field the ball, take 2 or 3 seconds off the clock minimum, and then they can't get the 2 plays off. I mean, unbelievably dumb. You're 1,000% right. Now, I'm not sure if I agree with you about Glenn losing the game against Green Bay. Poorly handled. I don't know about losing. I mean, I don't know if they would have made that big a deal in the regulation with that extra possession. But I am with you 1,000%. It is, and also going for it on fourth down. What is Ben Johnson doing last night early in the game at 7-0 going for it on 4th-and-3 with the third string quarterback? Kick the field goal. And then in week one against Carolina, he goes for it on 4th-and-1 at his own 20-yard line. I mean, punt. I mean, as it turns out, he didn't get it and Carolina tied the game up. These coaches, they're almost too brazen. They're almost too cocky with how smart they are that they get themselves and they box themselves in a corner. The fourth down, let's go for it on fourth down every single time is one. And you're right. It is incredible that, you know, we're sitting at home, fans like you and me, you know, who are telling them what to do with how to handle the clock. And they don't know what they're doing. And the other issue is, these officials, this is ridiculous with these. The two penalties that have really come into play the first 3 weeks of the year that have been killers are the pass interferences and the late hits with the quarterbacks. I mean, that Ram game is a joke. Now, the Rams put themselves in that situation. That is not an, that's not a defensive pass interference when the guy intercepted the ball on the Denver last drive. I mean, that is an absolutely horrific call. Watson threw an interception late in the game. They called it, you know, where his helmet was slapped when a guy was trying to block the pass, the defensive lineman, and it came down. And I understand they got to protect the quarterback, but those two penalties have been so punitive and such a huge factor in the beginning of this game, beginning of these games. And I tell you, look at the Scott Novak crew. Every time he officiates a game, whether it's Minnesota, Tampa this week, he did the Green Bay Jet game when there was about 300 yards in penalties. He thinks everybody wants to see him make calls. I mean, Scott, we don't. We're not interested, all right? I mean, I understand, you know, if it's blatant, you got to call it. There's got to be a little more leeway. And I think the officiating's been a major problem, Danny, in the first couple weeks of the season. I really do.
0: Would you hire Tony Romo if you're a network?
19: That's a very interesting call. I would not, not because of this, what Wisconsin thing. I don't think Romo's that good. So, I mean, to me, Romo, I mean, he's way too spontaneous. He gets in the way of the game too much. I don't think Romo's a great analyst. So to me, the fact that they paid him $17 million, which was absurd, that's a contract that McManus would like to have back, I guarantee it. And I don't know what CBS is going to do. You know, a lot of people thought that after this Rio game, that maybe the new president over there, Burstyn, would do something and make a decision. But remember, he hired Watt. So Watt is his guy, and Romo isn't. So, I mean, maybe, you know, they're just kind of holding out. I mean, they can't put Romo on the fifth team. I mean, if you're going to bring him back, you got to bring him back with Nance, don't you? What are you going to do? You're going to bring him back and demote him? I mean, that looks, that to me looks actually worse. Are you going to put Romo on the, I'll give you a game. You know, you're going to put him on, you know, what's allowed, you know, the Titan Jaguar game? I mean, I'm not sure if you can do that. So I think CBS is in a huge quandary there. They're going to have to pay him. They, you know, I mean, it's a civil thing. It's not criminal. So if they decide to get rid of him, I mean, maybe they reach some sort of, you know, buyout, but they're going to have to pay him something. So I don't know. I don't know if CBS has made up their mind yet. So that's a very interesting question. I should ask you that question. You worked at a network for years. I didn't. So you would know that better than me. But I think that's a major dilemma that CBS is dealing with right now.
0: Yeah. I thought, Tony, the further he got away from the game as far as a player, the worse he got, because that's when you have to do your homework. And it didn't feel like he was doing his homework. I think he was, we bought into, you know, his shtick, his style. But then that doesn't work when you actually need to break down, you know, he would say, oh, 43 and 57. He, you know, he wasn't giving names there. I think Watt gave Jim Nance an enthusiastic boost in that game. Jim had energy in that game because of J.J. Watt. And he's just learning now. So I think he's doing okay. And I think they like that you have J.J. Watt. You got a Hall of Famer in there with, you know, the great Jim Nance. But I would not bring Tony back, and if I did, I would I'd make him earn his way back, and I don't know if, you know, he's willing to do that.
19: Excellent point. Nance has to work very hard, and he's got to tilt the broadcast to Romo, because Romo's hard to work with. He talks a lot. He talks right next to the play. He's all over the place, and he almost got to. He can't do a traditional broadcast. Watt, who's been okay, I agree. I mean, he's not been Merlin Olsen, but he's been okay to start the year. He's just getting his career going. I mean, you know, it's only his second year doing this, but he's got some personality. He's got a lot of personality, and they seem to get along. So I do agree with you. I think that probably I would lean to what you said, and I would leave everything alone right now and let Watt do the games with Nance. Plus, if you bring Romo back and put him with Nance, and you got to move Romo, then you got to move Watt down to Ian, then you got to move Tucker down to this. And, I mean, it's a disaster.
0: Domino, yeah.
19: Yeah, so, I mean, I think that's part of it, too. So I think CBS will probably do what you just said. Leave it alone and figure out some sort of package to pay Romo off. I agree with you, 100%.
0: Good to talk to you. Enjoy the baseball.
19: Love you, Danny.
0: Thank you, dog.
19: You're the best. Okay, buddy.
0: Christopher Mad Dog Russo. You can hear him every afternoon. Channel 82, Sirius XM, Mad Dog Unleashed. And you can see him on Wednesdays on First Take. Take a break. Phone calls coming up. Update our poll results. Our play of the day is next.

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14: 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Yes, Todd?
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2: Who should retire after last night? Case Keenum after a big three-touchdown performance, or Andy Dalton after going 0-for-1 with an INT? Well, 78% say Andy Dalton should hang the cleats up.
1: That's kind of snarky. That's mean-spirited right there. Yes, Paul.
3: Andy Dalton was 0-for-1, 0 yards, and an interception. His quarterback rating, of course, was 0.0. We're trying to find if another quarterback in NFL history threw one pass in a season and it was picked and never threw another pass. We are checking.
1: Yes, Todd.
0: And calling him the red water gun instead of the red rifle is kind of mean. We don't need to do that.
1: No, you called him that.
0: I did. I was the one that
1: called him. An hour ago, and I didn't laugh when you told me that.
0: I did not. And gave it a second chance.
1: If it doesn't work in one part of the man cave, you just go to another part of the man cave. You're constantly searching for an audience that's going to laugh.
0: That's fair. I'm relentless that way.
1: Yes, you are. Tom in Lake Placid. Good morning, Tom. What do you have for me today?
4: Well, you know, I love the Rams. I love Matt Stafford. He threw 55 passes on Sunday, but half of them went to me, and I'm here at home. And he broke four of the windows in my apartment.
1: Wow. All right. Tom taking shots. Everybody jumped off the Rams bandwagon. Yeah, it was a foregone conclusion. It felt like they were more of a foregone conclusion than the Dodgers. It was the Rams of the field. And I said, you're crazy. Like, the Rams are in a tough division. And now, granted, when they are fully assembled, they should be the team to beat. But now that distinction belongs to the Buffalo Bills. Yes, Dylan.
2: Yeah, actually, for the first time, odds-wise, the Rams and the Bills are now tied to win the Super Bowl at plus 670.
1: Let's see. Gerald in Connecticut. Hi, Gerald. What do you have for me?
5: Hey, good morning, Dan. So I'm just curious. Here we are with the Vikings again, where this team looks like they're ready to roll, but it just seems like the QB situation is a little shaky. Do you think they take a stab in this draft coming up with all this quarterback talent? And then also, real quick, that video of Ben Johnson walking through the locker room with Caleb Williams in his robe, he started laughing in a minute. It reminded me of Ray Liotta in Goodfellas. It was very funny.
1: All right. I don't know where Minnesota is going to go. I want to give Kyler Murray a chance because I thought with Kevin that Kevin would be able to help him go back to, and he had a couple of good years with Arizona. And it's a nice team. You got receivers there. You might have the best one in the game. You got a defense, great defensive coordinator, and you're in a division that's kind of wonky right now. Detroit doesn't play defense. Green Bay, not good. The Bears, you know, they're going to be there the entire season. As you saw, and that this is what shocked me more than Case Keenum, the Bears defense. I thought their defense is going to be what holds them back this year. And you gave up 7 points to the Eagles. All right, Todd, you'll be in the confessional coming up. Got your Nolan Ryan outfit on today. You being the big Astros fan.
0: Did you like my little joke how I was self-deprecating earlier?
1: Go ahead.
0: They called Nolan Ryan the Ryan Express, of course. And this jersey that I bought a long time ago is fitting a little tight these days. So I'm more like Panda Express.
1: Okay.
0: Took a shot at myself.
1: All right.
2: Panda Express.
1: And the only person to laugh is the guy in the back road with you. The guy who enables you, Dylan.
0: He is a big-time enabler. You are, Dylan.
1: Yes, yes, he is. That's 1 hour that we just accomplished. We just produced. We got two more to go. 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
7: 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And thankfully, I found QC Kinetics. Not only did QC Kinetics help my shoulder, they actually help my lower back, which I've had chronic back pain for many, many years. You know, it's allowed me not only to continue playing tennis, but my wife and I now get an opportunity to go hiking and do other sports that we haven't been able to do in the past because I was breaking down. I was not able to keep up with her. If you're somebody who wants to stay active, you want to get back into the game, or maybe you don't want to leave the game that you love so much, but joint pain has been holding you back or limiting you, you don't have to suffer. Try QC Kinetics. They're right there on Sunset Boulevard in West Columbia. 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